0: We have persistent inflation, which means we have higher interest rates. And when Australians go to the supermarket, they're paying more and getting less in their trolley or their basket.
1: RBA Governor Michelle Bullock hasn't ruled out the need for further rate rises if inflation shows no signs of easing. Commonwealth Bank has notched up $10.9 billion in cash profit, fuelled by growth across its loan and deposit portfolios. The lender's cash net profit after tax rose 7% in the year to June. The bank says its home loan applications have fallen 15% since the May budget. The annual economic activity of WA's small business sector has hit record highs. The sector now generates more than $87 billion each year, which is up nearly 75% since 2020. Small Business Development Corporation Commissioner Saj Abdullah Khan says mining and construction are leading the way.
2: Small miners contributed around $35.5 billion directly or through the supply chain. Construction is the largest employing small business sector in WA, and we generated nearly $11 billion in annual value added. And the next one after that is agriculture. I mean, 80% of people working in agriculture are employed by small business. The sector itself contributes $5.2 billion.
1: The sector employs more than 500,000 people throughout the state. Micro parties are facing electoral wipeout in the Victorian election after legislation to scrap group voting passed Parliament. Group voting tickets allow micro party candidates to strike backroom deals, enabling them to secure upper house seats with only a small primary vote. Under the changes, which passed Victoria's upper house late last night, parties like the Animal Justice Party and Libertarian Party, which each have just one MP in Parliament, face an uphill battle to retain their seats. Israel's army has declared the only entirely Palestinian Christian community in the West Bank to be a closed military zone. It bans Israelis and foreigners from entering the town of Tibur. The IDF says it's to stop escalating attacks on residents by Israeli settlers. Palestinian Christian human rights advocates are wary of the move because in the past the military has failed to intervene in the settler violence against the historic Christian town. In the Bible, it's known as Ephraim, where Jesus sought refuge shortly before his crucifixion. And two prominent pastors who were abducted in Sudan's Nuba Mountains have been set free. It's still unclear why they were seized by the local rebel militia, which had earlier fatally shot another pastor and a Catholic priest during an escalation in attacks on Christian communities separate from the ongoing civil war. To NRL, the Dolphins are locked in for their first final season since entering the league in 2023. Sitting fifth on the ladder, the Dolphins cemented their position following an incredible comeback against the Broncos over the weekend. In AFL, Geelong has decided not to play defender Jake Colajasny this weekend as the fallout continues from the concussion waiver scandal. That's the latest Vision National News. I'm Naomi Miller.
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Have you ever started worrying about one small thing and then found yourself imagining everything that could go wrong? Does your mind keep going over the same conversation, problem, or decision? Do you find it hard to switch those thoughts off, especially at night? Hi, this is Ken Robinson, and welcome to The Week Ahead. In today's episode, we're talking about overthinking, how it can begin with something quite ordinary, and then quietly grow until it takes up far more space than it deserves. We'll think about noticing that spiral early, dealing with what actually needs your attention, and bringing the rest honestly to God. There's a line in Philippians chapter 4 about bringing our requests to God in prayer. Not pretending there's nothing wrong, bringing what's worrying you to Him. And perhaps that's a good place to begin. Maybe it starts with a message you sent. A few hours passed and there's no reply. At first, you hardly think about it. Then you wonder whether you said something wrong. You read the message again. You notice one sentence that could possibly have sounded a bit sharp. Now your mind is busy. Perhaps they're upset. Perhaps something has changed between you. Perhaps tomorrow there will be an awkward conversation. And none of that has actually happened. That's one of the difficulties with overthinking. A real concern can quickly become mixed up with things that you've imagined. The concern may need attention. The imagined part probably doesn't. It can help to notice the difference before your thoughts travel too far. You might simply say to yourself, "What do I actually know?" That's not pretending everything will be fine. It's just coming back to what's true. Maybe the truth is that you sent a message and you haven't heard a reply yet. And that's all you know. Your mind may want to fill in the empty space, and usually it

0: doesn't fill that space with something peaceful. It starts preparing for trouble that may never arrive. Jesus speaks about worry in Matthew chapter 6. He brings attention back to today. That can be useful when your mind has gone several days ahead. What needs dealing with today? Maybe there is something you might need to make a phone call, check a detail, ask someone a clear question, finish something you've been putting off. Then do that if you can. Sometimes overthinking grows because there really is a decision waiting to be made. You know you need to deal with it, but you keep thinking instead. Thinking can feel safer than deciding. You can examine the same possibilities for hours and still be no closer to knowing what to do. At some point, you may need to choose with the information you have. Not because you're certain, just because certainty isn't always available. You can ask God for wisdom. James chapter 1 says that if you need wisdom, ask God. That prayer doesn't have to sound impressive. God, I'm not sure what to do here. Please help me see what I need to do next. Then give yourself some room to think calmly. Perhaps write down the actual decision. Not every possible consequence, just the decision in front of you. Sometimes seeing it in one sentence makes it seem less tangled. And sometimes you'll realize there isn't a decision at all. You're waiting. Waiting for an answer, waiting for an appointment, waiting to hear that somebody else has decided. That's harder in a different way because there may be nothing useful you can do right now. Your mind still wants a job, so it starts predicting. It tries to work out what another person is thinking. It rehearses conversations that haven't happened. It searches for some little clue that might tell you what's coming next. But another person's thoughts aren't yours to manage. Tomorrow isn't yours to inspect in advance. You can only deal with what's actually been given to you today. That may mean putting the phone down for a while. It may mean going back to work, to the work in front of you. It may mean getting out of bed instead of lying there, trying to solve something at 2 a.m. And yes, your mind might return to it, probably more than once. When it does, you don't have to follow every thought. A thought can turn up without being true. It can also turn up without needing an answer. That's worth remembering. You may think, what if I've made a terrible mistake? Well, all right. Is there something you know you need to put right? If there is, deal with it. Apologize if an apology is needed. Correct something if you can. Ask for advice if you genuinely need it. But once you've done what belongs to you, continuing to replay it may not actually help. There comes a point where you have to leave another person's response with them and leave the outcome with God. That can feel unfinished. Especially if you like things completed, finished, settled. You'd rather know where you stand. You'd rather have the conversation finished, the answer received, the problem sorted. But life doesn't always give you that before bedtime. So perhaps prayer becomes less about finding the answer and more about telling God what's happening inside you. Lord, this is really worrying me. Jesus, I keep thinking about it. God, I can't sort this out tonight. Help me to leave it with you. You see, you may have to pray that more than once. That doesn't mean you're doing prayer badly. It simply means the worries come back. In Psalm chapter 55, it speaks about casting your burden on the Lord. A burden is something you're carrying, and sometimes you notice how heavy it is become only when you try to put it down. You may also notice that overthinking gets louder when you're tired. Something that seems manageable at lunchtime can feel enormous late at night. That's not always the best time to make a decision. If nothing needs to be done tonight, perhaps it can wait until the morning. You could write down the one thing you need to remember, then let the day finish. That small act can tell your mind, I haven't forgotten this, I just don't need to solve it now. There are times, of course, when worry keeps returning so strongly that it affects your sleep, your work, or your ability to cope. If that's happening regularly, it may be wise to talk with someone you trust. Perhaps you could see a doctor or a counselor. Getting help doesn't compete with faith. Sometimes it's simply part of dealing with honesty with what's happening. And if your overthinking is about another person, there may be a boundary you need to accept. You can speak honestly, you can be kind, you can make your intentions clear, but you can't make somebody understand you. You can't control whether they agree. You can't keep adjusting yourself until you finally produce the response you want from them. You don't need to solve tomorrow tonight. Perhaps your prayer can be very simple. God, you know what I'm worried about. Help me deal with what I can and trust you with what I can't. For now, perhaps that's enough. That's it for today's episode of The Week Ahead. I'm Ken Robinson. Thanks for listening. Until tomorrow's episode, you take care and bye for now.
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4: They say time heals, but I don't think that's true. 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
1: Do you ever go to the bathroom just to hide from people? I do. I do it at church, and I'm the pastor of the church. When I'm hypermanic with my bipolar, sometimes I've got to step away. Of course I'd rather go to the beach, but sometimes that's all I've got, and I don't feel one ounce of guilt. I don't do it because I hate the people there. I do it because I love the people there. And I know that if I don't get regulated when I'm a bit off the Richter, I'm going to unleash and possibly hurt the feelings of someone I love. So just as it's all good to have a rest if you're physically tired, if you're mentally fatigued, take a step away, gather yourself, go home if you need to, and attend to your soul. Any stigma around mental health inside or outside the church is just plain stupid.
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4: In this bulletin, the Coalition to unveil its migration plans and a new rival for Gout Gout. With the details, I'm Naomi Miller. The Coalition wants to bring migration down to its lowest level since the global financial crisis. The Shadow Housing Minister is due to give an address at the National Press Club today. Andrew Bragg will unveil plans to take net overseas migration levels under 180,000 people a year. That's 120,000 below last year's intake. The latest survey of New South Wales public hospital patients has found more than 90% rate their care as positive. Bureau of Health Information Chief Executive Heiko Spalik says only 3% reported poor caring experiences.
5: Patients were 13 times more likely to rate the care they received overall as poor or very poor than the care they received in the hospital was not well organised.
4: The adult admitted patient poll heard from 22,000 people. Victorian Premier Ben Carroll is under pressure to strip Jacinta Allen and Dan Andrews of their government pensions if the Royal Commission into Corruption on the Big Build implicates them. The generous packages are believed to be upward of $300,000 per year. The Shadow Attorney General, James Newbury, says the Premier must review the rules. Ingham's has expanded the lockdown of its poultry farms to all Australian states as the H5 bird flu spreads. The chicken giant says it's been expanding biosecurity measures since an initial lockdown in WA in late June. There have been 231 cases of the virus strain recorded across the country so far, all in wild birds. Queensland has recorded its highest yearly total for new dwelling approvals in a decade. Master Builders Deputy Chief Executive Michael Hopkins says it's a positive for a number of reasons.
6: Both an increase in approvals for detached homes, nearly a 10% increase, and also for units, which hit 49.6% increase, which is great news for the housing industry, but also for Queenslanders, because we know that we have been battling through an undersupply of housing.
4: Bureau of Statistics figures show more than 47,000 new dwellings were given the nod of approval in the year to June. A long-term study shows adults who do both aerobic and muscle-strengthening exercises are less likely to develop chronic illness. Australian researchers have tracked 8,000 adults over a period of 8 years. An 83-year-old Christian grandmother has been euthanised against her will in Canada, according to her family. Her granddaughter, who held power of attorney for her grandmother, said the family repeatedly warned medical staff she lacked the mental capacity to consent to assisted death. They claim their appeals were ignored. Charisma News wrote, "It's a chilling warning of how quickly a culture can move from caring for its weakest members to viewing death as a solution." And another prominent British street preacher has been publicly arrested by police in London's Chinatown district. Police haven't explained why they detained Jesse Samuel Ngoma, but videos posted on social media show several officers surrounding him, switching off his sound equipment and taking him away in a police van. Mr. Ngoma was earlier confronted by an aggressive man who threatened to call the police. A serious rival to Gout Gout has emerged at the Under-20 World Championships. 18-year-old American Tate Taylor claimed gold in the 100 and 200 metres, along with the 4x100-metre relay. He's the first man to do so in 40 years. That's the latest Vision National News. I'm Naomi Miller.
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10: A partly cloudy day today with a medium chance of showers becoming less likely this afternoon or this evening. And today's temperatures between 14 and 20 degrees. Tomorrow should be mostly sunny with temperatures between 15 and 20 degrees during the day. And overnight temps falling to between 3 and 8 degrees.
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12: 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Who is God except the Lord? Who but our God is a solid rock? 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

You know those seasons where you're desperate for something to change? You pray, but heaven seems silent. You work hard, but nothing moves. As the waiting drags on, hope fades. Hi, I'm Bernie Diamond, and welcome again to Fresh. 19th century American journalist and abolitionist Jane Grey Swisshelm was mocked, silenced, even threatened for her faith-fueled stand against slavery and injustice. Yet she refused to give up. Instead, she waited with hope in God's justice, writing that truth is eternal and God will vindicate his own. Out of years of struggle came a voice that helped shift public opinion toward freedom. All right, that was her situation back then. What about us here and now? How can we wait with hope? Yesterday we saw in Psalm 27 verse 4 how delighting ourselves in the Lord transforms our desires, our whole outlook on life, in fact. That's the key, yearning for God himself. And today King David urges us even further, writing in verse 14,

0: wait for the Lord's help. Be strong and brave and wait for the Lord's help. The Hebrew word for wait isn't merely about killing time, chewing your fingernails. It means waiting with hope, leaning forward in expectation, convinced that God's help is coming. Surrounded by his enemies, David learned that kind of hope because it turns out to be the natural overflow of a deep yearning for God himself. David could still trust that God would act, and God did. And can I tell you, in Christ, that hope shines brightest. The cross looked dark, but resurrection was coming. Waiting with hope in Jesus is never wasted because he is faithful. So if you're in God's waiting room right now, don't despair. Yearn for God himself. Keep leaning into Jesus. That's the place from which his courage, his hope will flow. His help is coming right on time. Friend, that's God's word, fresh for you today.
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3: Today on Focus on the Family with Jim Daly, Pastor Gary Thomas is going to help you protect your marriage from an affair, which starts with infatuation.
4: We know from neuroscience, infatuations last about 12 to 18 months. Am I going to put my life at risk, my family at risk, my kids' security at risk for something that is relatively so short?
3: Thanks for joining us. I'm John Fuller.
5: John, we have a fascinating message to share with our listeners today about the very small steps that can lead to an extramarital affair. This message was given at a recent conference that we hosted for pastors, but it is applicable to anyone. And single folks, before you tune out, consider this. You don't want to be on the receiving end of this kind of attention from a married person. So Gary's message will tell you what to watch out for, too. Some of the steps that he'll outline can seem like they're not that big of a deal, but they are part of a trend that's going a certain direction. Gary is a good friend. He's the author of 20 books, and the one that relates to today's content is called Making Your Marriage a Fortress, Strengthening Your Marriage to Withstand Life's Storms.
3: Here now, Pastor Gary Thomas. And as you said, Jim, he was speaking at a pastor's conference that was hosted here at Focus on the Family.
4: Let me start with this one question. How many infatuations, that is extramarital attraction, it's not just physical attraction, but combined with feelings, how many infatuations will the average married person experience if they've been married 50 to 60 years? A course of a lifetime, how many? Avita Offit was a Jewish counselor, sort of pioneered in relational counseling and as sexual therapy and whatnot. She suggested that the average person married 50 to 60 years will experience 5 to 6 extramarital infatuations during the course of that marriage. Now, I'll admit, that seems high to me. My wife and I have been married 41 years. My wife would say she's only experienced one. It was a little hurtful because the guy had a ponytail. And when your husband is bald, I think there should be some standards that you hold up there. For me, there were two. And one was early on in our marriage. We had a very colicky baby. I was completely caught by surprise because I thought, something must be wrong with my marriage. How could this be happening? You think, well, did I marry the wrong person or is my marriage just dead? How could that be going on? Nobody had ever brought the topic up and I was caught blindsided. And I really think with this issue, to be forewarned is to be forearmed. And so I thought there was never any physical contact at all. I'm not saying that to excuse anything. Because guys, for a lot of women, emotional connection is far more hurtful than even a physical connection. But because of that, I was fooling myself. Fortunately, married a great woman. I thought, well, I'm going to invite her over to dinner and then everything will be okay, right? Because I wouldn't do that if I was thinking anything untoward was going on. But Lisa was smart enough after she left. Lisa looks at me and she said intently, "Do you have feelings for her?" And I said, why would you say that? Which is the easiest way to lie, right? You never answer it. Why would you say that? And our world shattered when Lisa says, because you look at her like you used to look at me. And it was like God just pulled away the blinders and I saw, oh, I got myself into a mess. I credit some solid friends. I've had better friends than a Christian man could ever deserve over the course of a lifetime. Three really solid friends that just stepped in. Okay, Gary, we're in charge now. I credit my wife. I even credit the other woman. I credit everybody but me. I think everybody but me handled it. I so wish I could say to everybody like Paul did, follow me as I follow Christ. But so often my books come about from me really messing up and me telling people, this is how not to mess up like I did. But after that scare, a number of years passed before the second one happened, and it wasn't a big deal at all because I was forewarned. I realized what was happening. It's when we didn't live in the same place. We just clicked at a conference. Lisa wasn't traveling at that time. I came home. I didn't even immediately share it with Lisa. I was in a great accountability group. I shared it with the guys. They were following up with me every month. No contact. Everything's fine. You're good with the elevator. I go, yep, everything's fine. And it just died a really quick death. And the reason was I knew what to look out for. I knew how to handle it. And it was just a blip on the screen. And there hasn't been another one in 25 years. And here's what I want to say as a pastor. Feelings can be real and not significant. We know from neuroscience, infatuations last about 12 to 18 months. That's about as long as they last. And they fade right away. An infatuation at 13 months is demonstrably weaker than an infatuation at 6 months. Am I going to put my life at risk, my family at risk, my kids' security at risk for something that is relatively so short? One woman, she believed she had a call. She was excited about this new work. Her husband just kind of thought it was her little plaything, didn't take it seriously, never asked her questions about it, wasn't supportive. And so she's working with this other guy in the nonprofit who says, oh, this is brilliant. You're so wonderful. This is incredible. She's getting all of this attention that she wasn't getting from her husband with something that she believed was really important for her. It was a really good calling. And it got lifted up and up and up until he became larger than life because he was everything her husband wasn't, and they shared the same passion. It was the mission bringing them together, and she knew she shouldn't have done this. They were away at a conference. She finally gave in. He wooed her. They slept together, and immediately after, one of the saddest things I ever heard, it was, I woke up, and he was just a dude in my bed. It's like, what happened? He was larger than life. I gave in. And he's just a dude in my bed. And I realized the problem that would be resulting from this. And it did. It took her marriage months and months and months to deal with that 30-minute lapse. But I've seen it time again. Satan presents this thing as the solution, as an escape, as a fun vacation, and it becomes a hurricane nightmare that people try to escape from. We have to look at this as Christians. There's two verses I want us to look at. The first one might make half the people here upset. I don't shy away from any scripture. I believe the Bible is the word of God. If God said it, I believe we read it. So Ephesians 5:22 and then Ephesians 5:25. Wives, submit to your own husbands as you do to the Lord. Now, I'm not telling you how to interpret submit. I'm not gonna go into that. I wanna focus on the second part, as you do to the Lord. Paul says, wives, however you're looking at your marriage, it's a reflection of your relationship with the Lord. That's the part I want you to focus on. And then we go to Ephesians 5:25, husbands, love your wives just as Christ loved the church and gave himself up for her. And so from a Christian perspective, our attitude has to be this. I must be as faithful to my spouse as God is faithful to me. I must be as committed to my spouse as Christ is committed to the church. Do we agree with that? Now, I don't want this to ignore the four A's. I know there are divorced people in ministry and divorced people in the room, maybe divorced people watching. Jesus talks about adultery. Paul adds abandonment. I have written about real marital abuse where I think that can end a marriage. I have a friend of mine. I'm not defending this. I'm not attacking it. We don't have time to get into it. He would put addiction. He calls it the four A's. There are things I've recognized that your spouse can do to end your marriage. But from my perspective, I must not do anything to cause my spouse to have a reason to leave me. The best defense is a good offense, which is why I want to spend just a couple minutes on that. My wife and I loved having kids. We have three. We wish we could have had more. There are reasons why we didn't. And then one summer, they all kind of came back. And so the master bedroom was on the bottom floor, right where everybody would hang out. And we had been empty nesters for a while. We could enjoy being physically intimate whenever we wanted to. And now for the summer, we had three kids that stayed up later than we did, and we're always outside the door, and it just isn't quite as fun if you're trying to think, oh man, are they gonna know? This is so embarrassing. So after 5 or 6 weeks of this, Lisa and I just didn't want to have to be quiet or to stay up late or anything. So I said, why don't we just go to a hotel? There was a hotel just about a mile and a half away from us. So we go and we walk into the hotel, and there's a woman in front of the counter who looks like she's checking in. And she sees us and she goes, why don't you go ahead? I said, oh no, we're not in a hurry. You go ahead. I don't want to. No, I insist. You go ahead. Okay. And I go up. And I haven't been asked this question for years, and I don't know why. She asked, now what's your address? I'm like, oh man, we're just a mile and a half down the road. You go, I mean, it's kind of obvious what's going on. We didn't have a lot of luggage. All right, well, breakfast starts at, yeah, we're not gonna need that. I mean, it was just, we didn't have any luggage. It was really getting embarrassing. I'm just like, please just give me the key. I could tell Lisa's getting embarrassed. She finally gives us the room key, and then I take the key, and the woman who had stepped back immediately steps forward. Pastor Gary, my kids just love it when you preach. I mean, they just clap when they, and Lisa's now turning red. And I'm like, this isn't gonna be romance. This is gonna be homicide when we get up there. But here's the thing I still will hold to. I would much rather be caught having an affair with my wife than having one with yours. And if we gotta go away to keep things going in those seasons of life, I just think it's a wise thing to do. And there will be seasons, maybe you're much younger, you've got babies, and there's sickness, or there's things where things just can't happen. And I just think it's always dangerous in ministry to ever just say, we can't do everything, so we're just not gonna try to address it all. We're not gonna have any interludes. We're not gonna try to do it. A friend of mine, he was a bodybuilder. He could bench press 400 pounds. He was just an amazing athlete. 3 years after they were married, diagnosed with MS, and it progressed pretty quickly with him. And his wife married him because she liked how strong he was, and he could protect her, and he could carry in all the groceries. And 3 years in their marriage, he starts to go downhill, where he's using a cane, and then a walker, and then a wheelchair, and now a motorized chair. And he told me about their nighttime ritual when he could wheel his chair up to their bed, and he's still strong enough to get his torso on the bed, but he can't move his legs over. Stacy has to come and do that. He said, one time, Gary, I was feeling sorry for myself, like, who am I fooling? I should just let Stacy do everything. What does it matter if I just lift my torso up? But he said, I think I can only do about 20% of what I used to be able to do. But God has convicted me that I will do 100% of the 20% I'm able to do. And I love that in every aspect of marriage. Time can make physical intimacy difficult, but will we do 100% of the 20% we're able to do? I think it's one of the wisest things we can do to play defense is to say, first, we're not gonna stop playing offense. But then I do wanna focus the rest of it on playing defense. Since that emotional affair I had, I gave Lisa a veto over every relationship I have, any Facebook friend, anybody I spend time with, because we want the same thing. I want to love her as Christ loves the church. I want to be as committed to her as Christ is committed to me. And if she sees something that I don't, I've already, years ago, shown myself not to be the most astute observer. I'm going to listen to her. Now, God has done a lot of healing. I think there's only one woman in a ministry situation where Lisa just told me, Garrett, I just want you to be careful with her. I'm like, okay, fine, sure. I don't think you should ever meet with her alone. I go, right, I got it, that's fine. She said, and if I die, I don't want you to marry her. I'm like, okay, not sure where that came from, but I will do that. I've worked with couples that are going through this with my own experience, and I'll really be strongly urging complete transparency. And I had one husband who had this relationship with a woman at work that his wife had some understandable concerns with. And he agreed that he would not contact her outside of work, and then she found out he had texted her. So she's really hurt, and we're talking like, why are you doing this? He said, well, if I completely cut things off with my friend, it will hurt her. I said, yes, it will. And if you don't, it will hurt your wife. Who are you married to? Who are you committed to? And what decision are you gonna make? I said, you will never have an intimate marriage if your wife doesn't feel safe. And your wife can't feel safe if you agree not to be contacting someone and you go ahead and do it. In the book, Making Your Marriage a Fortress, I tell the story of Terry and David who went through an affair because I found it to be, it opened my eyes as to the dynamics of what could happen. They weren't walking with the Lord at the time. They admitted when they got together, it was purely physical. And if lust held your marriage together, and now just a few years later, you have a baby and a toddler, it's not gonna hold your marriage together anymore. Because life situation is just going to make that a very different relationship. With more mouths to feed, David knew he had to work more. He's a salesman. To work more, he had to be out on the road more. Terry was also working, so she kind of resented the fact that she was left alone because he would travel far away. They weren't communicating. They both felt the frustrations of marriage. They had no pleasures of marriage. Neither one wanted to be the one that pulled the trigger to get a divorce, but they were miserable together. And it was out of that long-term alienation that Terry had an affair. Now, this is what got me. Terry said, if you would have told her that she was gonna have an affair with this guy 2 years before, she would have laughed. It wasn't like she was physically attracted to him at all. It wasn't like she was emotionally attracted to him at all. But what happened, here's her word, she lived with a blatant, unfulfilled desire to be wanted. She just never felt wanted. She felt despised and unwanted by her husband. And so when a guy acted like he wanted her, it was like this immediate rush that just surrounded her and carried her away. And that's what I want to say to you, especially in ministry, where there's spiritual warfare, and it's so relational. It is just foolish to not address a blatant, long-term desire and need that isn't being met. And I'm sensitive to this because I think that's what set me up for my emotional affair. We were just over our heads. We were this young couple. I felt sorry for Lisa. She got married so young. She didn't have any friends who had a baby her age, so she was alone. I was gone so much. I had to work 3 jobs. And so that meant I was gone all the time. And so Lisa feels like she's more and more alone and frustrated with an extremely colicky baby. And so I'm spending time with this other woman at work, and I realized where the feelings were going, and that's when I said, and this was a huge mistake, man. Don't ever make this mistake. Instead of going to someone else and saying, how do you get me out of this? I thought I'm just going to handle myself. I just said, hey, you know what? We just can't meet again at work anymore. Well, why not? It's been so helpful to me. I mean, my family's really important to me. And she wasn't stupid. She goes, oh, I can't believe it. I said, why? She goes, well, you're just so perfect. I've never been high, but I can't imagine a dopamine hit that would take over my brain like that did. When you feel like you can't do this, all of a sudden, perfect is the word that you hear. And that's what broke down so many barriers. I am not excusing myself. I am ashamed of that. I'm ashamed that at a time when Lisa needed me more, I was drawing back. I did everything wrong. If you're really frustrated, and this is why I'm always asking Lisa, is there something I'm not hearing from you? Is there something I'm not addressing? I want to keep my, am I just not hearing you? Because I don't want any of us to overestimate our ability to endure a marriage that is subpar like that. Romans 12:3 says this, I say to everyone among you, not to think of yourself more highly than you ought to think, but to think with sober judgment, each according to the measure of faith that God has assigned. It is kindness to tell your spouse, this isn't working for me. Ignoring this isn't making it better. It's putting us in a dangerous situation. Time and again, I think one of the biggest mistakes I see Christian couples make is they wait too long to address it. I was working with a guy one time, and I had told him before, look, you guys need to do an intensive. 1 hour a week of counseling is not going to be enough to address these issues. Yeah, I'll get to it. Another year goes by, she files for divorce. And he asked me afterwards, because we had this kind of relationship, well, what would you say I did wrong? I said, buddy, you waited too long. Your wife was trying to raise this and this. Yeah, I'll get to it, but it's busy at work. I got this to do, I got to do that. You waited too long till she was just not even willing to consider it again. That's what happens with others. It's what can happen with us when we wait too long. And that's what led Terry to slide into her affair. It began living with long-term unfulfilled desire to be wanted, which set her up to be wooed. She wouldn't have been open to being wooed if she didn't have that long unfulfilled desire. And that set her up to start seeking her coworker out whenever he was in the building, just to talk to him. She wasn't thinking she's going to have an affair with him, but he was wooing her, and now she's reciprocating it, but in an innocent way, right? We'll just meet each other in this particular building. And that set her up to receive his flirtations when he started giving them. A healthy wife is going to say, hey, you're getting the wrong idea. I'm not signing up for that. But she finally felt wanted. It was like putting a little flame to dry newspaper. And that set her up to allow him to kiss her at a bar one evening. She didn't stop him. And it just seemed like a small step to go from that to spending a night at a hotel. Affairs are frequently gradual, entered into by many steps. And we're going to talk about those steps. Rather than just being this great one-night cataclysmic thing, often we can look back and see what sets us up. They're gradual, but I also want to point out from a Christian perspective, they are evil. The movie industry makes it sound so romantic. We know as Christians how evil it is to break a bond that God himself has established. I want to show you how something that sounds sentimental is evil. Here's how men like to flirt with women. Women, I'm just putting this out there. You might have heard this. A guy will start out with this. I just wish I could talk with my wife the way I can talk to you. Sounds like a compliment, right? But he's slamming his wife. If you become his wife, he'll slam you. He's saying, I've got to build up our relationship by tearing down my wife. How is that not evil? Or then he says this, your husband doesn't realize how good he has it. What a wonderful woman he gets to spend this life with. It sounds so wonderful, but he's tearing down your husband. So first he tears down his wife. Now he tears down your husband. How evil is it that a man would try to make a woman think less of her husband than wanting them to get more and more intimate and connected? It's always destruction. It sounds romantic, but look, talk down my wife, talk down your husband, and then talk down the marriage. This is the one we saw, frankly, with a lot of the high-profile Christian ministry marriages that fell down. What did the women say that the guys often said? My wife and I have more of a business relationship than any real passion. So now he's talking down his marriage. See, it seems romantic, but talk down his wife, talk down your husband, talk down his marriage. By definition, Affairs have to kill a marriage to succeed. It's not romance. It's not love. It's murder. And we need to look at it that way.
3: And that's Gary Thomas with a pretty serious admonition. And we're going to have to end right there for today's episode of Focus on the Family with Jim Daly. We're going to continue Gary's message, though, and hear more of the steps that can lead to an affair next time.
5: That's right. And I hope our listeners can be with us for that. 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And it is a really good read. 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
3: 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I'm John Fuller.
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3: In this bulletin, the opposition to unveil its plans for migration and a rate rise before the year's end anticipated. With the details, I'm Naomi Miller. The opposition says its migration targets won't stall economic growth or dent productivity. The coalition will use a key speech to argue the annual net migration rate should be lowered to around 180,000. The address follows the Reserve Bank's warning Australia's economy is increasingly reliant on higher immigration. But Liberal MP Tom Venning says his party has got the balance right.
4: It's very simple. We are building less homes and bringing in more people. Ipso facto, we have a housing crisis. So we want to reduce migration to the amount of houses we complete. Not approve, but complete. And it's very simple in my mind.
3: Under the Coalition's proposal, migration will be brought down to its lowest level since the global financial crisis. Experts believe the Reserve Bank will lift interest rates again before the end of the year. Mortgage holders have been given some reprieve, with the RBA holding the official cash rate at 4.35%. Governor Michelle Bullock has warned of another increase if inflation shows no signs of easing. Yellow Brick Road Chairman Mark Burris says the bank will be looking at a range of factors.
5: I think she made it pretty clear that there's a slight chance, but unless the inflation number, I would say, comes down with a 2 in front of it, like 2.9, 2.95, something like that, she's more than likely going to raise interest rates in the, I would say, the November meeting.
3: Chicken giant Inghams has expanded the lockdown of its poultry farms as the threat of the H5 bird flu increases. 231 cases of bird flu have so far been recorded across the country, with most in South Australia. Australia will follow New Zealand and vaccinate endangered wildlife against the virus strain. Queensland's Education Department has cautioned students against participating in planned strikes against One Nation. A nationwide protest is scheduled to take place tomorrow, led by the High School Anti-Capitalists Group. An Iranian-born Christian whose family left Iran after receiving a call from God is overseeing the launch of an artificial intelligence tool that provides biblical truths to Iranians. Lana Silk left Iran with her family when she was 10 years old and understands firsthand what it means to love Christ while having to keep her faith hidden. She now serves as president and CEO of Christian ministry Transform Iran and has just unveiled the new AI tool called Kairos. It uses the Bible and apologetics to answer questions about Christianity. And almost an entire Texas college football team has been baptized at the Abilene Christian University's squad's Christ-focused boot camp. More than 40 players and a coach were baptized. One of them was quarterback Marcus Davila, who described the camp as the best 2 days of his life. Australia has had a great start to the Pan Pacific Swimming Championship in Los Angeles, with Moesha Johnson winning gold in the 10-kilometre open water swim. She says she's in a great run of form heading into next year's Olympics in LA.
6: Yeah, it's pretty crazy to be able to say I've had a complete winning streak for this year, 6 of 6 of 10Ks. Yeah, it's really unheard of, and it's something that I'm pretty proud of for my country and for my sport.
3: And at the Under-20 World Athletics Championships, 18-year-old American Tate Taylor claimed gold in the 100 and 200 metres, along with the 4x100-metre relay. He's emerged as a serious rival to Gout Gout. That's the latest Vision National News. I'm Naomi Millam.
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5: A partly cloudy day today with a medium chance of showers becoming less likely this afternoon or this evening. And today's temperatures between 14 and 20 degrees. Tomorrow should be mostly sunny with temperatures between 15 and 20 degrees during the day. And overnight temps falling to between 3 and 8 degrees.
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3: In this bulletin, the opposition to unveil its plans for migration and a rate rise before the year's end anticipated. With the details, I'm Naomi Miller. The opposition says its migration targets won't stall economic growth or dent productivity. The coalition will use a key speech to argue the annual net migration rate should be lowered to around 180,000. The address follows the Reserve Bank's warning Australia's economy is increasingly reliant on higher immigration. But Liberal MP Tom Venning says his party has got the balance right.
4: It's very simple. We are building less homes and bringing in more people. Ipso facto, we have a housing crisis. So we want to reduce migration to the amount of houses we complete, not approve, but complete. And it's very simple in my mind.
3: Under the coalition's proposal, migration will be brought down to its lowest level since the global financial crisis. Experts believe the Reserve Bank will lift interest rates again before the end of the year. Mortgage holders have been given some reprieve, with the RBA holding the official cash rate at 4.35%. Governor Michelle Bullock has warned of another increase if inflation shows no signs of easing. Yellow Brick Road Chairman Mark Burris says the bank will be looking at a range of factors.
5: I think she made it pretty clear that there's a slight chance, but unless the inflation number, I would say, comes down with a 2 in front of it, like 2.9, 2.95, something like that, she's more than likely going to raise interest rates in the November meeting.
3: Chicken giant Ingham's has expanded the lockdown of its poultry farms as the threat of the H5 bird flu increases. 231 cases of bird flu have so far been recorded across the country, with most in South Australia. Australia will follow New Zealand and vaccinate endangered wildlife against the virus strain. Queensland's Education Department has cautioned students against participating in planned strikes against One Nation. A nationwide protest is scheduled to take place tomorrow, led by the High School Anti-Capitalists Group. An Iranian-born Christian whose family left Iran after receiving a call from God is overseeing the launch of an artificial intelligence tool that provides biblical truths to Iranians. Lana Silk left Iran with her family when she was 10 years old and understands firsthand what it means to love Christ while having to keep her faith hidden. She now serves as president and CEO of Christian ministry Transform Iran and has just unveiled the new AI tool called Kairos. It uses the Bible and apologetics to answer questions about Christianity. And almost an entire Texas college football team has been baptized at the Abilene Christian University's squad's Christ-focused boot camp. More than 40 players and a coach were baptized. One of them was quarterback Marcus Davila, who described the camp as the best 2 days of his life. Australia has had a great start to the Pan Pacific Swimming Championship in Los Angeles, with Moesha Johnson winning gold in the 10-kilometre open water swim. She says she's in a great run of form heading into next year's Olympics in LA.
6: Yeah, it's pretty crazy to be able to say I've had a complete winning streak for this year, 6 of 6 of 10Ks. Yeah, it's really unheard of, and it's something that I'm pretty proud of for my country and for my sport.
3: And at the Under-20 World Athletics Championships, 18-year-old American Tate Taylor claimed gold in the 100 and 200 metres, along with the 4x100-metre relay. He's emerged as a serious rival to Gout Gout. That's the latest Vision National News. I'm Naomi Miller.
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8: A partly cloudy day today with a medium chance of showers becoming less likely this afternoon or this evening. And today's temperatures between 14 and 20 degrees. Tomorrow should be mostly sunny with temperatures between 15 and 20 degrees during the day. And overnight temps falling to between 3 and 8 degrees.
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0: The Bible teaches us about a friendship with God through Jesus Christ. Jesus once said this in the book of John, "I have called you friends, for everything that I learned from my Father, I have made known to you." If you're looking for a friendship that will last, take a moment to pray and ask Jesus to be your friend. Pray this, "Jesus, I want to know you. Thank you for forgiving me, for paying the penalty on the cross that I should have paid. What a friend you are. Amen." Start that journey today. It started with that prayer, but there's more to go. Always remember, there is hope with God.
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This is Hope with God. I'm Andrew Palau. Do you need a friend? In this world with connections that are so fleeting, it's easy to get disconnected. The book of Proverbs says this: a friend loves at all times, and a brother is born for times of adversity. What if you could find a friendship that would truly last?

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4: G'day everyone, Dave Dean here. And our question for the week is, how can you tell a true Christian from a fake one? Now, this is a very modern question, isn't it? I mean, we live in a world of filters and deep fakes and curated profiles, public platforms, private collapses. Someone can sound very spiritual. They can quote a Bible verse, they can build a brand, gather a lot of followers, and still leave us wondering, is this real? Now, let me just say something straight away. We cannot see into the heart of any human being. God alone knows finally and fully who belongs to him. But Jesus also told us to be discerning. By their fruit, he said, you will recognize them. So how do we discern real faith from counterfeit faith? I'll ask three questions here. What do they confess? What do they display? And what do they do with sin? First, what do they confess? Christianity is not vague spirituality with Jesus sprinkled on top like a religious parmesan cheese grate or something. A Christian is someone who confesses the real Jesus, truly God, truly human, crucified for sinners, risen from the dead, Lord of all. And lots of people admire Jesus. They like his ethics. They quote the Sermon on the Mount. They want him as a life coach, therapist, mascot, or some sort of moral example or something like that. But Christian faith begins with surrender. Jesus is Lord. Not Jesus is useful, not Jesus agrees with me, not Jesus inspires my personal brand, but Jesus is Lord. The second point here is, what do they display? Jesus says fruit matters. Now, fruit does not mean perfection. Thank God for that. If perfection were the sign of a true Christian, the church would be empty by morning tea. Fruit means direction. It means pattern. It means evidence of the Spirit's work. Love, joy, peace, patience, kindness, goodness, faithfulness, gentleness, self-control. Not all at once and not without struggle. Not in a neat spiritual Instagram grid, but real growth, real softening, real repentance, real love. A faith that never touches your desires or decisions or relationships, money, speech, forgiveness, or pride is probably not faith in Jesus. It may just be religious decoration. Third, what do they do with sin? The mark of a real Christian is not that they never sin, it's that they do not make peace with sin. They confess it, they grieve it, they repent, they come back to grace again and again. Counterfeit faith hides sin, excuses sin, spiritualizes sin, minimizes sin, weaponizes truth to avoid dealing with sin. Real faith brings sin into the light because it trusts the mercy of Jesus Christ. So how do you tell a true Christian from a fake one? Ask them, do they confess the real Jesus? Is there fruit of the Spirit in their lives? And when they fail, do they run to the light? But here's the partial turn here. Don't only use that test on others, use it on yourself. Not to spiritually run away in fear, but to come back to Christ. Because the goal is not suspicion, the goal is sincerity. And the good news of Jesus is that Jesus is not looking for impressive religious performance. He is saving sinners. Real Christianity is not pretending you're strong. It's belonging to the one whose grace is stronger than your weakness.
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2: In this bulletin, thousands making their way to the Queensland Royal Show and hundreds of pothole compensation claims rejected in Victoria. With more, I'm Jaden James. The Commonwealth Bank has posted a full-year profit of $10.9 billion, but is warning of choppy waters ahead. Australia's biggest lender has recorded a 15% drop in mortgage applications since May. The government's tax changes are being blamed for the steep reduction. Massive crowds are gathering at Brisbane's R&A showgrounds to celebrate the 150th Ecker People's Day. Lachlan Gray has more.
3: People's Day is traditionally the busiest on the Ecker schedule, with organisers predicting more than 60,000 will flood through the gates at the showgrounds. A special feature of the day, the Grand Parade. More than 500 animals take part, celebrating the champions of the show, from the tiny Grand Champion fish to the huge Grand Champion stud bull. For those who are braving the crowds, the advice is to consider catching the train, overtaking the car, arrive early, and remember, pack your patience.
2: Lachlan Gray reporting. Victoria's Roads Minister says he's asked his department to look into the existing compensation scheme for motorists after many failed to secure payouts on vehicles damaged by potholes. Less than 2% of motorists seeking compensation have been successful, just 23 drivers. Paul Hammer says his department will look at whether the settings in the legislation need to be changed.
4: So there is an existing compensation scheme, and that is under the Road Management Act of 2004. And I've asked the department to look into this legislation to see if it remains fit for purpose in the current conditions.
2: 1,786 compensation claims were rejected over the past two financial years. Metro Petroleum says it has terminated arrangements with nine operators after illegal tobacco raids on its stores nationwide. The Australian Border Force carried out the operation after reports some servos were selling illegal tobacco products, including vapes. Overseas, US media is reporting Donald Trump secretly swapped planes as he left the NATO summit in Turkey last month. The swap was undertaken in response to a possible Iranian threat. The US president boarded Air Force One before being transported to a military aircraft in a catering truck. Thousands of refugees in the Democratic Republic of the Congo who have fled rampant militia violence now face another threat to their lives in the form of the deadly Ebola virus. Stephen Hale with Mission Aviation Fellowship told Mission Network News these people live in crowded camps which offer little protection against Ebola.
5: Because of the conflict in the area, there are approximately 20,000 displaced people that live right in Bunia in camps. It also, I think, just paints the picture of how terrible this disease is, not just for those that fall sick with it, but for the family members that then have to see their loved ones carried away.
2: Mr. Hale says MAF continues to help the refugees despite the Ebola crisis. It provides food, teaching, language learning, and counselling. In the AFL, Chris Scott has refused to speculate on if Jake Colajasny will play for Geelong again. The Cats have made the defender unavailable for selection from all football, with no timeline for a return. The coach says he hasn't spoken with the defender about the decision not to play him.
6: Not about the decision, but I was aware our captain's run before the Essendon game was last Friday, and I was aware that he was unavailable at that point, so... Because the situation's a status quo, I haven't felt the need to get an update from him.
7: Do you think you'll play in Geelong again or out Geelong again?
6: I couldn't speculate on that.
2: Geelong plays against North Melbourne this Saturday. That's the latest Vision National News. I'm Jaden James.
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1: Rima. 99.7 weather.
9: A partly cloudy day today with a medium chance of showers becoming less likely this afternoon or this evening. And today's temperatures between 14 and 20 degrees. Tomorrow should be mostly sunny with temperatures between 15 and 20 degrees during the day. And overnight temps falling to between 3 and 8 degrees.

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1: There's no cutting and pasting for that school report. 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
3: In this bulletin, the Coalition calling for an AFP investigation and safety concerns over poultry displays at WA's Royal Show. With more, I'm Jaden James. The opposition has asked the AFP to investigate the leak of a diplomatic note from Tokyo to Canberra. It follows a controversial podcast discussion which involved Anthony Albanese and referenced the Japanese Prime Minister. Japan raised the matter with the federal government in a note that was later sent to Australian media. Shadow Defence Minister James Patterson claims this could compromise our national interest.
4: This is a serious matter. It is important that our closest allies have confidence that when they share confidential correspondence with us, that it will not find its way in the media. In a dangerous strategic environment, that trust with our closest partners is critically important.
3: The ABC's reporting, the note suggested Japanese officials saw no ill intention over Mr. Albanese's remarks. WA's Food and Agriculture Minister says the decision to cancel poultry shows at the upcoming Royal Show lies with the Royal Agricultural Society of WA. Adelaide's Royal Show has cancelled all bird competitions at its event, while Melbourne organisers are in discussions to do the same. The Royal Agriculture Society of WA says it's monitoring the situation. Jackie Jarvis says the relevant department will provide advice as the situation evolves.
5: WA has been incredibly fortunate. We have not had a positive bird detection for over 3 weeks. We have not seen a spread into native wildlife. However, we will work with individual shows. We have not instigated what might be called a housing order for these poultry producers. If things change, then we will make those decisions.
3: 231 cases of H5 bird flu have so far been recorded across the country, with all of them in wild birds. Queensland has recorded its highest yearly total for new dwelling approvals in a decade. Master Builders Deputy Chief Executive Michael Hopkins says it's a positive for a number of reasons.
6: Both an increase in approvals for detached homes, nearly a 10% increase, and also for units, which hit 49.6% increase, which is great news for the housing industry, but also for Queenslanders, because we know that we have been battling through an undersupply of housing.
3: Bureau of Statistics figures show more than 47,000 new dwellings were given the nod of approval in the year to June. Overseas, Israel's army has declared the only entirely Palestinian Christian community in the West Bank to be a closed military zone. It bans Israelis and foreigners from entering the town of Tiber. The IDF says it's to stop escalating attacks on residents by Israeli settlers. Palestinian Christian human rights advocates are wary of the move because in the past, the military has failed to intervene in the settler violence against the historic Christian town. In the Bible, it's known as Ephraim, where Jesus sought refuge shortly before his crucifixion. Two prominent pastors who were abducted in Sudan's Nuba Mountains have been set free. It's still unclear why they were seized by a local rebel militia, which had earlier fatally shot another pastor and a Catholic priest during an escalation in attacks on Christian communities, separate from the ongoing civil war. In sport, Broncos centre Kotone Staggs says he's in favour of a potential plan to shift the All-Star fixture to the end of the NRL season. Discussions are ramping up.
7: That game is very, very special because players in the Q Cup that don't play NRL, they get a call in that team. You know, it's a very special game, that one.
3: Elsewhere, fullbacks Dylan Edwards and James Tedesco have been named in the squads for tomorrow night's battle between the Panthers and the Roosters. Edwards is listed in Penrith's reserves as he looks to return from a shoulder injury. That's the latest Vision National News. I'm Jaden James.
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10: A partly cloudy day today with a medium chance of showers becoming less likely this afternoon or this evening. And today's temperatures between 14 and 20 degrees. Tomorrow should be mostly sunny with temperatures between 15 and 20 degrees during the day. And overnight temps falling to between 3 and 8 degrees.
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11: Morning, everybody. Good flow of traffic early. No major overnight issues or problems for our roads so far. We're looking pretty good through. Black Hill to Tomago, the upgrade works continue. Old Punt Road, that region. And as well, the Freeman's Waterhole, Freeman's Drive between Gills Lane and the Palmer's Road section. That movement of traffic looks fairly good, though. Just watch out through Walls End, that section of road that's closed. If you're travelling through, it's at Longworth Avenue and the road works continue and that closure in the northbound direction to Minmay Road. It's the latest Newcastle traffic. 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
13: When someone really annoys you, maybe even takes it a little further, they do something wrong by you, your first instinct is often, well, how am I going to get even? How am I going to level the score? Well, in the Bible, Romans chapter 12 and verse 17, it's a challenge to choose differently. It says, if someone has done you wrong, don't repay them with a wrong. Try to do what everyone considers to be good. So what does that mean? Well, it's responding with integrity, even when it's difficult. And your character is revealed not by how others treat you, but by how you choose to respond in those moments.
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13: Oh, welcome to the show. Happy Wednesday. I can't believe we're already halfway through this week. What is going on? And it's August. My gosh, in 4 months it's... No, I'm not even going to start thinking about that. All right, hey, welcome to the show. Tauren Wells has dropped a brand new tune. So too has Aidan King and Benjamin William Hastings. We'll tell you about both these new releases and your first listen if you missed them. And a little sneak peek into the new song Josiah Queen is dropping at the end of this week. Your artist of the week, Phil Wickham, dropped his brand new book yesterday called Everyday Hallelujah. He's going to talk a little bit later about one of the stories that he actually left out of the book, but it could have made it. It just got edited on the production floor. Is it still a production floor when it's a book? Anyway, as well as that, we're going to hear from Phil talking about one of his iconic songs, This Is Amazing Grace. But next, we're going to talk about the relationship skills that most of us were never actually taught. And we all have relationships. We all have people in our lives, and they can be one of our greatest sources of support. But few of us are ever taught how to build and maintain healthy ones. Well, next, Dr. Jody Richardson from the Well Hello Anxiety podcast is going to give us a little bit of info about this one straight after this.

0: 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Now, every week we put mental health under the spotlight once again. Our expert is here. She's just dropped a brand new episode of the podcast, Well, Hello, Anxiety, Dr. Jodie Richardson. Welcome back to The Daily, my friend.
1: Hey, thanks, Cam.
0: Hey, Jodes, today I want to talk about relationships and in particular dive into, and this is what this week's episode of the podcast is really addressing, some of the skills that most of us were never taught. This is interesting because we deal with people every day.
1: I know, we do, and we don't get taught this stuff at school, and we just kind of fumble our way through, don't we, in communicating and raising problems. And Anne has taught me through this podcast episode something that I will use forever moving forward, in particularly in my romantic relationship with my husband. But you can even, you know, Anne, my guest, talked about the fact that she shares this skill with her kids for them solving problems between themselves. So it's really cool.
0: All right. So you can't just leave it there, Jodes. You've got to tell us, what skill are we talking about that we've been lacking so far?
1: Oh, my gosh. Okay. So it's called the feedback wheel. And the way Anne explained it was so simple. And when I think about what I used to do when I had a problem with Peter, my husband, and what I would do now, having learned this, they're poles apart. So it's got four steps. First of all, check to see whether or not it's a good time to talk. I think that's the really important part of it to begin with, because you don't want to dive into a conversation.

0: the exact specifics were. You walked in and slammed the door, or you threw your bag down on the floor, or something like that. The second thing is the story I told myself about what happened. And that's the part that often happens, that we don't realise that we, in our heads, we start to make conclusions about what this all means, and they may or may not be true. The third part is sharing how it made us feel. And then the last part is, what can we do to kind of help resolve this? And so they're kind of the four steps. And when you approach it with a calm demeanour and you're not drawing conclusions that aren't necessarily accurate, it's just, this is what happened, this is the story I told myself, and this is how that made me feel, and this is what would help. It can just absolutely transform the way we have conversations with our partners.
1: It kind of puts a new lens on the "we need to talk" text message that you sometimes might get, and then you're thinking about, well, what do they want to talk about all day for the rest of the day? But definitely to be able to frame each of those conversations, and let's not pretend that some of these are going to be easy conversations to have either. Some of them still can be very difficult, and we can get anxious about them.
0: Absolutely we can. And then when we're anxious, we can tend to put it off. But in the way that we're interacting, it's really obvious there's something wrong. But sometimes if we don't feel like we've got the skills or a bit of a structure about how to approach something that might be a little bit difficult, then we can just avoid it. And that can only make the relationship harder. You know, Cam, one of the things that Anne said at the end is that at the end of all this, we have to let it go. And I kind of like, oh, what if, you know, because, you know, often we feel like we're owed an apology, or, you know, we might not get the answer that we're looking for. We might not. But if we know that part of this process is have a willingness to know that it might not be the outcome we want or need, but that it's important to be able to let go of things once we've kind of used this framework. I mean, obviously I'm giving you the headlines, and there's a lot more to it that we unpack in the conversation. But just as a framework to start thinking about, honestly, it can just mean you approach difficult conversations and challenges or problems with a calmer perspective and a better framework for better outcomes.
1: Yeah, it's a bit of a game changer, I feel. Dr. Jodie Richardson from the Well Hello Anxiety podcast, thanks for helping us talk through this one. You're right, I'm going to put this in my back pocket as well for all of those uncomfortable conversations. We will talk to you next week on The Daily.
0: Can't wait. Thanks, Cam. No one

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1: Whenever you read All You Can Eat, all those things, you always feel like, is there a limit and you want to push it? I know I do anyway.
0: And with great Christian music all day.
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4: How fast are you going right now? 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

0: Still to come on The Daily, there's some brand new music that's just dropped from Aidan King and Benjamin William Hastings. Now, earlier on this year, the pair jumped into the studio, locked out 10 days. They walked in with no ideas, no preconceived concepts of what they were going to create, but they just wrote a whole album, 17 songs, called Happy to Be Here. Ben and Aidan explained what that process was like.
1: We definitely didn't set out to make 17.
2: We've been best friends for years, and so we've collaborated for the last 15 or so years. So we were like, let's do something.
1: Yeah.
2: And let's do it the same way. We both have busy schedules. You live here. I live in LA. Like, what are the days that work? It's these 10 days that work for us.
1: Mm.
2: And it was like, let's just do it.
0: Now, the boys have just released a live version of one of the songs that was on that album. We'll give you a listen at the news desk and we'll tell you a little bit more about it after we log into the Daily Randomizer. That's coming up next at The Daily.
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1: Good afternoon. In stories making news, the federal and New South Wales governments are set to unveil a long-term bailout for the Tomago aluminium smelter. Industry estimates suggest the package could cost $300 million a year over the next decade. Ratings agency S&P Global has reaffirmed South Australia's AA+ credit rating, citing the state's solid financial management. South Australia is the second highest rated jurisdiction in the nation, behind Western Australia. Corporate watchdog ASIC is warning Australians against online investment platform YetBit and YetBit Exchange. Investors say they've been unable to withdraw funds from the platform. 5,000 penguins will receive two vaccinations to help protect them against H5N1 bird flu. And Australia's two-time world surfing champion Tyler Wright has been knocked out of the Tahiti Pro by a 14-year-old wildcard. I'm Jaden James, and those are the latest news and sport headlines.
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3: A partly cloudy day today with a medium chance of showers becoming less likely this afternoon or this evening. And today's temperatures between 14 and 20 degrees. Tomorrow should be mostly sunny with temperatures between 15 and 20 degrees during the day. And overnight temps falling to between 3 and 8 degrees.
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8: Ongoing work through Jesmond, the Newcastle Inner City Bypass, Lookout Road and Charlestown Road. Just keep in mind that Rankin Park to Jesmond area with the ongoing road work. Pretty good flow of traffic to and from Hexham, Tomago. You get a bit of traffic to build through there. Still fairly light. Weekly's Drive and John Renshaw Drive untroubled at this point. Good run further south towards the Central Coast and no issues yet early Wednesday afternoon. It's Jay. It's the latest traffic. 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
10: 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You

0: Still to come on The Daily, brand new music has just landed from Benjamin William Hastings and Aidan King. We'll tell you about this one. It's at the news desk. We'll be covering it off right after the randomizer.
1: Like right now, I'm going to mix things up a little bit.
0: All right, it is The Daily Randomizer, our computer here in the studio. Based on the search information we're about to enter into it, it's going to select the next song for us to listen to on the show. It could be a deep cut, it could be a big hit, it could be absolutely anything in between. It could be a live version, it could be an acoustic version, it could be absolutely whatever. So today, August the 12th, is the 224th day of the year. And according to daysoftheyear.com, it is also National Middle Child Day. The middle kids, they're often living in the shadow of the older ones, competing for attention with the younger ones. But the middle children can also have some interesting traits and almost superpowers within the family. For instance, they can often disappear when it's time for someone to get in trouble, and middle children often learn the important skill of peacemaking and negotiation as they learn how to balance out their older and younger brothers or sisters. Now, of course, not all middle children are alike, but in honour of National Middle Child Day, let's type this into the randomizer and see. I mean, we just heard one possibility for King and Country's Middle of Your Heart. Definitely get a theme of something about being in the middle. That's probably where this is going to land. Ah, yeah, Mercy Me, caught up in the middle. All right, this is a bit of an older one from Mercy Me. Don't hear this one too much anymore, but it's perfect for today. National Middle Child Day, August the 12th. Is Mercy Me and Caught Up in the Middle at The Daily.

0: Hey, tune into The Daily. It's Cam here as we're already halfway through the week. Staggering, I know, but all right now, let's get into your latest news.
1: I like to get the daily news.
0: Got some brand new music from Aidan King to tell you about. Right, a couple of months ago, he released an album with Benjamin William Hastings. It was a collaborative project titled "Happy to Be Here." Now, one of the songs on the project was called "Waiting to See What God Does," and the pair have just released a brand new live version of it. Here it is.

0: Aiden says, making records in the studio has always been my favourite thing ever, but throughout the process of making that last one with Benjamin, they said that we both knew these songs would feel most complete sung in a room full of people. So here it is.
1: Just looking at a high schooler's schedule makes me tired. Hi, we are Brett and Kate Ryan for Focus on the Family Australia.
2: High school kids today are busier than ever. 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

Still to come on The Daily, Josiah Queen is dropping new music this week. Yeah, maybe I'm not Judas, maybe I'm not thief. I'll give you a sneak peek listen to a song that, well, your vote's decided. We'll cover this off at the news desk. Plus, we've got another look at your artist of the week, Phil Wickham. He dropped his new book yesterday called Everyday Hallelujah. And so to celebrate his release week as our artist of the week, we're hearing Phil talk into the stories behind his songs every single day this week. In fact, we're going to dig into a little bit further about the book as Phil reveals one of the stories that he could have told but didn't make the final edit. Plus, we're going to get you thinking, a question to ponder for our daily thought. How long are you going to put off what you're capable of doing just to continue what you are comfortable doing? Oof. This one hits. We're going to dig deeper next hour at The Daily.

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2: In this bulletin, the Coalition continuing its calls to reduce migration and to crack down on NDIS fraud. With more, I'm Jaden James. The opposition has reiterated a pledge to slash migration to align population growth with housing supply. Shadow Housing Minister Andrew Bragg has addressed the National Press Club. He argues the annual net migration rate should be lowered to around 180,000, close to half the current levels. Senator Bragg claims this target will allow more Australians to own their own home.
3: This reduction can be achieved by getting the requisite skill changes the industry needs, by having modest reductions in international students, working holiday makers, and some unskilled workers.
2: The Senator says since 2022, when Labor came into office, overseas migration has risen by 1.5 million, but housing supply has increased by only 550,000. The country's National Disability Insurance Scheme watchdog has used new powers for the first time to ban an auditor and consultant. They are accused of registering 200 providers with false or misleading information. NDIS Minister Jenny McAllister says there's no place for fraud in the scheme.
4: Fraudsters looking to make a quick buck will be booted off the scheme. We are getting on with the job of cracking down on fraud and corruption in the NDIS, and the banning orders should serve as a warning to anyone who thinks they can get away with doing the wrong thing.
2: A Senate inquiry into the overhaul of the NDIS will finish on Friday. 5,000 penguins will receive two vaccinations to help protect them against H5N1 bird flu. A vaccination program will be rolled out in the coming weeks at Phillip Island and St Kilda for more than 5,000 little penguins. However, CEO at Phillip Island Nature Parks, Catherine Basterfield, says they are still unsure how long the vaccination process will take.
5: At the penguin parade at the moment, about 700 penguins are coming up the beach every night. So we have the ability to corral penguins into what would look like a little pen. We have staff to be able to undertake both the microchipping and vaccination program.
2: Meantime, chicken giant Inghams has expanded the lockdown of its poultry farms as the threat of bird flu increases. Overseas, an 83-year-old Christian grandmother has been euthanised against her will in Canada, according to her family. Her granddaughter, who held power of attorney for her grandmother, said the family repeatedly warned medical staff she lacked the mental capacity to consent to assisted death. They claim their appeals were ignored. Charisma News wrote, "It is a chilling warning of how quickly a culture can move from caring for its weakest members to viewing death as a solution." Another prominent British street preacher has been publicly arrested by police in London's Chinatown district. Police haven't explained why they detained Jesse Samuel Ingomar, but videos posted on social media show several officers surrounding him, switching off his sound equipment and taking him away in a police van. Mr. Ingomar was earlier confronted by an aggressive man who threatened to call the police. In sport, the Dolphins are locked in for their first NRL final season since entering the league in 2023. Sitting fifth on the ladder, the Finns cemented their position following an incredible comeback against the Broncos over the weekend. Lock Max Plath says they just need to have a crack.
6: You can't help but get excited for it, but at the end of the day, it's one week at a time. You know, you need to make it into the top four and have a real crack, and we understand that.
2: The Dolphins face the Sea Eagles this Friday. And in the AFL, Josh Fraser will present to Carlton officials by the end of the home and away season. He's decided to apply for the vacant coaching job. That's the latest Vision National News. I'm Jaden James.
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9: Good flow of traffic towards Belmont, no major issues, probably around about 31 minutes at the moment for that southbound commute. Building TC Firth Drive at Boolaroo as well, and that outbound run through Glendale to Edgeworth, just doing what it does. Watch out northbound, a little bit heavier as well on Lake Road, trying to link up with the Newcastle Link Road. That flow of traffic through Minmay Road okay, and building through Tomago, particularly Weekly's Drive in the last half an hour as well, southbound direction just getting a little busier. Jay, that's the latest afternoon traffic. We'll be soon on Rima 99.7.
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12: When someone really annoys you, maybe even takes it a little further, they do something wrong by you, your first instinct is often, well, how am I going to get even? How am I going to level the score? Well, in the Bible, Romans chapter 12 and verse 17, it's a challenge to choose differently. It says, if someone has done you wrong, don't repay them with a wrong. 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So what does that mean? Well, it's responding with integrity, even when it's difficult. And your character is revealed not by how others treat you, but by how you choose to respond in those moments.
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12: All right. Hello. Welcome to the daily. So glad you could be here with us on the show today. Josiah Queen is planning on dropping a brand new song later this week. Based on your votes, a little campaign he's been running on social media. He's wrapped it up and we'll give you a teaser on this one very soon at the news desk. Your artist of the week, Phil Wickham. We've been celebrating his book release, Everyday Hallelujah. It just came out yesterday, so this is hot off the press. Phil tells a story of something that could have been in the book, but it didn't make the final edit. Also, we'll hear him talking about one of his iconic songs, This Is Amazing Grace. Plus, we're going to get a little bit uncomfortable. Are you ready? Yeah, maybe it's time to just loosen the collar, or it's never a nice place to be, but it's a very valuable question and idea that we're going to be talking about in a moment. How long are you going to put off what you're capable of doing just to continue what you are comfortable doing? Oh, boy. All right, we're going here for our daily thought next on The Daily.

0: Hey, you tune into The Daily. It's Cam here. One of my favourite parts of the show right now. Let's get you thinking.
1: It's something to think about.
2: Wow, I never thought of it like that.
0: All right, for our daily thought, we're going to spend the next couple of minutes, and I actually want you to go away and think about this one. It's a question. How long

often say, I'm just not ready yet. But am I actually not ready, or am I just afraid of being uncomfortable? Because there is a massive difference. And when I think about it like this, comfort has a way of making an ordinary life feel safe. We know the routine. We know what's expected. We know what happens if we stay where we are. But what happens if we don't? What could I become if I actually gave myself a chance? This is worth thinking about. Maybe the frustrating part is knowing that you're capable of more while repeatedly choosing less, not because you're lazy, but because less feels safe and predictable. Starting something new means risking failure. Changing habits means admitting the old ones aren't working. Taking the opportunity means there's a chance that you might not be good at it. And honestly, who enjoys feeling like a beginner? No one. But there's another kind of discomfort here. Looking back years from now, so further down the road, and wondering what might have happened if you had simply started. Comfort isn't necessarily bad. Rest, it matters. It's important. Stability, that matters too. But if comfort becomes the reason that we never grow, then it quietly becomes your cage. So perhaps the real question isn't, am I capable? It's, how much longer am I willing to wait before I find out? Yeah, it's worth thinking about, isn't it? How long will you put off what you're capable of doing just to continue what you are comfortable doing? That's worth thinking about. That's our daily thought.

0: You know those seasons where you're desperate for something to change? You pray, but heaven seems silent. You work hard, but nothing moves. As the waiting drags on, hope fades. Hi, I'm Bernie Diamond, and welcome again to Fresh. 19th century American journalist and abolitionist Jane Grey Swisshelm was mocked, silenced, even threatened for her faith-fueled stand against slavery and injustice. Yet she refused to give up. Instead, she waited with hope in God's justice, writing that truth is eternal and God will vindicate his own. Out of years of struggle came a voice that helped shift public opinion toward freedom. All right, that was her situation back then. What about us here and now? How can we wait with hope? Yesterday we saw in Psalm 27 verse 4 how delighting ourselves in the Lord transforms our desires, our whole outlook on life, in fact. That's the key, yearning for God himself. And today King David urges us even further, writing in verse 14, wait for the Lord's help, be strong and brave, and wait for the Lord's help. The Hebrew word for wait isn't merely about killing time, chewing your fingernails. It means waiting with hope, leaning forward in expectation, convinced that God's help is coming. Surrounded by his enemies, David learned that kind of hope because it turns out to be the natural overflow of a deep yearning for God himself. David could still trust that God would act, and God did. And can I tell you, in Christ, that hope shines brightest. The cross looked dark, but resurrection was coming. Waiting with hope in Jesus is never wasted because he is faithful. So if you're in God's waiting room right now, don't despair. Yearn for God himself. Keep leaning into Jesus. That's the place from which his courage, his hope will flow. His help is coming right on time. Friend, that's God's word, fresh for you today.
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0: Still to come on The Daily, I'll tell you about the new song Josiah Queen is planning to release later this week. But before we do, we've got to have another look at your Artist of the Week, Phil Wickham. In the joy and in the pain, in the sun, it's out. The brand new book, Everyday Hallelujah, that Phil put pen to paper to author, officially dropped yesterday. In fact, in a little behind-the-scenes video, when he got a hold of the book for the very first time, he revealed a story that didn't quite make the book.
1: Hey, Phil, what are you doing right now?
2: I am signing copies of the first print of Everyday Hallelujah, my new book. I am kind of emotional right now. This is the first time I'm holding the actual book in my hands.
1: What is the story that did not make it into the book?
2: I think this the story that I could have told watching the first edit of the music video for the song Everyday Hallelujah. We got this old footage of me as a baby and as a toddler and then riding bike for the first time. And it's just like over the course of this 3 minutes, it's like my life flashes before my eyes. And I started crying. I feel like God was speaking to me. He's like, I was there. And that's what he would say to all of you guys out there. It's just like, all those moments, those highs and those lows, God is always right there with you. I stopped for Sam watching this music video. And so I think if I could add one more chapter, it would be closing it all out with watching the music video.
0: So to celebrate his book release week, as your Artist of the Week, we're going to hear Phil talking about one of his iconic songs, This Is Amazing Grace. He'll tell the story about how this song was kicking around in his back pocket for a long time before finally one of his buddies got it out and he said, hey, I love that so much. I love what you've done with it. I'm going to do a version of it too. More on this coming up next at The Daily.
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4: Good afternoon. In stories making news, the opposition has reiterated a pledge to slash migration to align population growth with housing supply. Speaking at the National Press Club, Shadow Housing Minister Andrew Bragg believes the annual net migration rate should be lowered to around 180,000, close to half the current levels. The New South Wales Health Minister is seeking an urgent update from the National Health Regulator over defibrillator concerns. The Therapeutic Goods Administration suspended registration for a defibrillator used by New South Wales paramedics and is yet to explain the suspension. A new minimum standard for Australia's on-demand food delivery workers will come into effect next week. The rules introduce a minimum pay standard, personal accident insurance, and clearer ways to resolve disputes. And former rugby union and rugby league star Brian Smith has died after bravely fighting an aggressive cancer. Smith played 6 tests for the Wallabies. I'm Jaden James, and those are the latest news and sport headlines.
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9: A partly cloudy day today with a medium chance of showers becoming less likely this afternoon or this evening. And today's temperatures between 14 and 20 degrees. Tomorrow should be mostly sunny with temperatures between 15 and 20 degrees during the day. And overnight temps falling to between 3 and 8 degrees.
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10: Good flow of traffic towards Belmont, no major issues, probably around about 31 minutes at the moment for that southbound commute. Building TC Firth Drive at Boolaroo as well, and that outbound run through Glendale to Edgeworth, just doing what it does. Watch out northbound, a little bit heavier as well on Lake Road, trying to link up with the Newcastle Link Road. That flow of traffic through Minmay Road okay, and building through Tomago, particularly Weekly's Drive in the last half an hour as well, southbound direction just getting a little busier. Jay, that's the latest afternoon traffic. We'll be soon on Rima 99.7.
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1: Still to come on the daily, Josiah Queen. Tell those demons your votes have been counted, and the winning song from his online poll has been revealed. I'll tell you which one of those two options that we told you about last week is getting dropped on Friday. But before we do that, let's have another look at your artist of the week, Phil Wickham. We're celebrating his book release week. His latest effort, called Everyday Hallelujah, just came out yesterday. And Phil, we've been singing his songs both at churches and on the radio for a long, long time now. And the song, This Is Amazing Grace, he said before we even heard it, it had been kicking around with him just in a back corner of a cupboard somewhere for a long time until one of his buddies pulled it out.
2: Song This Is Amazing Grace took a long time to write it because I wrote it with a buddy of mine who was in a band called Paramore at the time several years ago, and as it changed hands through the years, this little cheap MP3 that we made in our laptop, it found its way to Bethel Church in Reading, and Jeremy Riddle, who's one of the worship leaders there, asked if he could rewrite the verses, and we were like, of course, we haven't even thought of this song in years, go ahead. And he wrote the verses, and now it's on their Bethel Live record, and I remember hearing it and thinking, man, I love how the song turned out. I want to put it on my record. Ever since then, I've been leading it and singing at my church at home, and the song This Is Amazing Grace is there in the title. It's about the amazing grace and unfailing love that this God, this King of glory, the King above all kings, the verses are all about his majesty and what he's done, what he can speak into existence, and how he brings our chaos back into order, and he makes the orphan, the sinner, his son and daughter. How this King of glory, through his amazing grace, his unfailing love, took our place on this cross and bore our sin and went to our grave so that we might be set free, so that we might be forgiven. I mean, it's the story that God has written that he's let us all be a part of, this story of falling away and him reaching out for us and this redemption and renewal happening. And my heart is filled with thankfulness to what God's done whenever I get to sing this song. And I'm so excited to have it on the record so I can sing it with people as I travel around, and hope you guys like it.
1: Phil's version of the song appeared on his album, The Ascension, that came out 13 years ago in 2013. Phil Wickham, your artist of the week. This is Amazing Grace at the Daily.

0: Are you tuning into the Daily? 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
0: Right, Josiah Queen is releasing a new song this week.
2: Yeah, baby, I'm not Judas. Baby, I'm not thief. Baby, I'm
0: now, last week, you put up a poll for votes to choose between two songs, Sundays and When I See You. In a new announcement, Queen has revealed over 20,000 votes had been counted for the winning song. It's called Sundays. Check it out.

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Still to come on The Daily, Tarryn Wells has dropped a new song. We're going to cover this one off at the news desk a little later on. It's another taste of his brand new live album, which is going to drop in the next couple of months. Also, we're going to talk about relationships. They can be one of our greatest sources of support, but few of us are ever taught how to actually build and maintain healthy ones. So Dr. Jodie Richardson from the Well Hello Anxiety podcast is going to be with us talking about the relationship skills that most of us were never taught, but that we need to learn. It's coming up next hour at The Daily.

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3: In this bulletin, the opposition calling for an overhaul of Australia's migration system and Labor accused of being influenced by gambling companies. With more, I'm Jaden James. The federal opposition has flagged a net migration target of 180,000 people a year. The figure links overseas arrivals to housing completions. The coalition argues changes to the migration system are needed as the country's infrastructure struggles to cope. Visas for international students, working holiday makers, and unskilled workers would be reduced. An independent MP has referred the federal government to the National Anti-Corruption Commission over the development of its gambling reforms. Labor is seeking to restrict the number of betting commercials broadcast on TV, radio, and online. Andrew Wilkie claims the bill may have been improperly influenced by the private sector, citing donations, gifts, and personal relationships. Mr. Wilkie argues this could have swayed the policy in favour of gambling companies.
4: This has resulted in policy so clearly at odds with research, public opinion, and the public interest that the implementation of such policy could be characterised, in my opinion, as serious corruption in the Commonwealth public sector.
3: Mr. Wilkie says the bill is disappointing. Adults who do both aerobic and muscle strengthening exercises are less likely to experience chronic illness. Researchers have tracked more than 8,000 adults over a period of 8 years. They found people who consistently met guidelines were less likely to develop type 2 diabetes and hypertension. A leading businessman believes it is more than likely interest rates will be hiked again before the end of the year. The Reserve Bank has given mortgage holders a reprieve at its latest meeting, holding the official cash rate at 4.35%. Governor Michelle Bullock hasn't ruled out the need for further rate rises if inflation shows no signs of easing. Yellow Brick Road Home Loans Chairman Mark Burris says any change will likely come in November.
5: She's more than likely going to raise interest rates in the, I would say, the November meeting, which is the Melbourne Cup Day meeting, which every year seems to be a watershed day for the Reserve Bank. They either always put rates up or put rates down on that day.
3: Governor Michelle Bullock warns house prices have further to fall and declining values will hit consumer spending. A group of Sydney Anglicans have answered a call to teach church leaders in the African nation of Rwanda. Its president shut down 10,000 churches and mandated that all preachers must be theologically trained after accusing many of stealing worshippers' money. The African Enterprise Ministry and Moore Theological College partnered to send several Sydney rectors to Rwanda to teach the preliminary theological certificate to eager but untrained pastors. The prime ministers of Italy and Denmark have called on Europe to defend its Christian heritage in a joint appeal for a tougher approach to immigration. Giorgia Meloni and Mette Frederiksen said they are both proud of the Christian cultural heritage of Europe and want to protect it. The leaders said those who make Europe their home should respect European values. In AFL, Fremantle coach Justin Longmuir admits he's not surprised to see reports club captain Alex Pearce will turn down any approach from the Tasmania Devils for him to skip the league's newest club.
6: No, it doesn't. No, it doesn't surprise me at all. I mean, I see his commitment day in, day out here. See how he leads the club, see how passionate he is about the football club and his teammates and the people around here. So it doesn't surprise me at all.
3: Pearce, who was born and grew up in Tasmania, has long been seen as a target for the Devils, following his success leading the Dockers. That's the latest Vision National News. I'm Jaden James.
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9: A partly cloudy day today with a medium chance of showers becoming less likely this afternoon or this evening. And today's temperatures between 14 and 20 degrees. Tomorrow should be mostly sunny with temperatures between 15 and 20 degrees during the day. And overnight temps falling to between 3 and 8 degrees.
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10: Well, you run out down this afternoon from Newcastle to Thornton. It's going to take you about 41 minutes. Slow through Tomago Road, heavy through Hexham and the usual stuff, trying through Weekly's Drive and coming off the New England, trying to get onto the Pacific Motorway in the southbound direction. You've got some kind of delay through there. Watch out if you're making your way through further south towards the Central Coast as well at Bar Point, the Pacific Motorway near Joel's Bridge, an earlier multi-vehicle accident northbound. It's Jade. That's the latest Newcastle traffic. More for you soon on Rima 99.7.
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13: When someone really annoys you, maybe even takes it a little further, they do something wrong by you. Your first instinct is often, well, how am I going to get even? How am I going to level the score? Well, in the Bible, Romans chapter 12 and verse 17, it's a challenge to choose differently. It says, if someone has done you wrong, don't repay them with a wrong. Try to do what everyone considers to be good. So what does that mean? Well, it's responding with integrity, even when it's difficult. And your character is revealed not by how others treat you, but by how you choose to respond in those moments.
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13: Alrighty, welcome to the show. Happy Wednesday. We are flying through the week. We're halfway through it. Happy Hump Day. And still to come before we wrap things up at the end of the show, Torrin Wells has dropped a brand new song. This one is another taste of his new live album, Here Comes the Church, which is going to drop inside the next couple of months. Still a little bit to wait, but if he continues to drop these new songs at the frequency that he's doing, we'll pretty much have the whole collection before the album drops. We'll tell you about this brand new song very soon at the news desk. Also, we're going to hit rewind for our daily flashback. We're heading back to the year 2004. I'd forgotten about this artist. I'd forgotten about this song, but it was the number one in the country this week, 22 years ago. But next, Dr. Jodie Richardson from the Well Hello Anxiety podcast is going to be with us on the show as we, through the lens of your mental health, look at the relationships with the people around us. They can be one of our greatest sources of support, but few of us are ever taught how to build and maintain healthy ones. So we're going to address some of the relationship skills that most of us were never taught, but we can start today. And that's the good news. That's next at the Daily.

0: 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Now, every week we put mental health under the spotlight once again. Our expert is here. She's just dropped a brand new episode of the podcast, Well Hello Anxiety, Dr. Jodie Richardson. Welcome back to The Daily, my friends.
1: Hey, thanks, Cam.
0: Hey, Jodes, today I want to talk about relationships and in particular dive into, and this is what this week's episode of the podcast is really addressing, some of the skills that most of us were never taught. This is interesting because we deal with people every day.
1: I know, we do. And we don't get taught this stuff at school. And we just kind of fumble our way through, don't we, in communicating and raising problems. And Anne has taught me through this podcast episode something that I will use forever moving forward, in particularly in my romantic relationship with my husband. But you can even, you know, Anne, my guest, talked about the fact that she shares this skill with her kids for them solving problems between themselves. So it's really cool.
0: All right. So you can't just leave it there, Jodes. You've got to tell us, what skill are we talking about that we've been lacking so far?
1: Oh, my gosh. Okay. So it's called the feedback wheel. And the way Anne explained it was so simple. And when I think about what I used to do when I had a problem with Peter, my husband, and what I would do now, having learned this, they're poles apart. So it's got four steps. First of all, check to see whether or not it's a good time to talk. I think that's the really important part of it to begin with, because you don't want to dive into a conversation about a problem when somebody is distracted or not ready.
0: Yeah.
1: Once you've established that, the first step is share what you've observed, share what happened, and not, oh, you were angry, but what anybody watching, if they had a camera on you when it happened, would observe. So what the exact specifics were. You walked in and slammed the door, or you threw your bag down on the floor, or something like that. The second thing is the story I told myself about what happened. And that's the part that often happens, that we don't realise that we, in our heads, we start to make conclusions about what this all means, and they may or may not be true. The third part is sharing how it made us feel. And then the last part is, what can we do to kind of help resolve this? And so they're kind of the four steps. And when you approach it with a calm demeanor and you're not drawing conclusions that aren't necessarily accurate, it's just, this is what happened. This is the story I told myself, and this is how that made me feel, and this is what would help. It can just absolutely transform the way we have conversations with our partners.
0: It kind of puts a new lens on the "we need to talk" text message that you sometimes might get, and then you're thinking about, well, what do they want to talk about all day for the rest of the day? But definitely to be able to frame each of those conversations, and let's not pretend that some of these are going to be easy conversations to have either. Some of them still can be very difficult and we can get anxious about them.
1: Absolutely we can. And then when we're anxious, we can tend to put it off. But in the way that we're interacting, it's really obvious that there's something wrong. But sometimes if we don't feel like we've got the skills or a bit of a structure about how to approach something that might be a little bit difficult, then we can just avoid it. And that can only make the relationship harder. You know, Cam, one of the things that Anne said at the end is that at the end of all this, we have to let it go. And I kind of like, oh, what if, you know, because, you know, often we feel like we're owed an apology, or, you know, we might not get the answer that we're looking for. We might not. But if we know that part of this process is have a willingness to know that it might not be

0: challenges or problems with a calmer perspective and a better framework for better outcomes.
1: Yeah, it's a bit of a game changer, I feel. Dr. Jodie Richardson from the Well Hello Anxiety podcast, thanks for helping us talk through this one. You're right, I'm going to put this in my back pocket as well for all of those uncomfortable conversations. We will talk to you next week on The Daily.
0: Can't wait. Thanks, Cam.

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1: On the mountains, I will bow my life to the one who set me there.
0: He's just dropped a brand new song. And what's he doing here?
2: Or my hand cramp was in vain. You feel me?
0: Well, the song and what's going on has something to do with the brand new album that is coming out inside the next couple of months. We'll tell you what you need to know at the news desk very soon. But next, we're going to hit rewind 22 years. I'd forgotten about this artist and this song, but it topped the charts this week in 2004. We'll revisit it. We'll pull it out of the vault for your daily flashback right after this.

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2: Good afternoon. In stories making news, chicken giant Inghams has expanded the lockdown of its poultry farms as the threat of the H5 bird flu increases. 231 cases of bird flu have so far been recorded across the country, with most in South Australia. The Federal Education Minister, Jason Clare, has cautioned students against participating in planned strikes against One Nation. A nationwide protest is scheduled to take place tomorrow, led by the High School Anti-Capitalist Group. Less than 2% of motorists in Victoria seeking compensation for pothole damage are receiving payouts. Secret government data obtained under a Freedom of Information request confirmed just 23 drivers from 1,809 cases were compensated. And Victorian fast bowler Scott Boland has been left out of Australia's 11 for the first test against Bangladesh. Boland overlooked in favour of Josh Hazlewood for the match in Darwin starting tomorrow morning. I'm Jaden James, and those are the latest news and sport headlines.
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4: A partly cloudy day today with a medium chance of showers becoming less likely this afternoon or this evening. And today's temperatures between 14 and 20 degrees. Tomorrow should be mostly sunny with temperatures between 15 and 20 degrees during the day. And overnight temps falling to between 3 and 8 degrees.
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5: Good run towards the Central Coast. Earlier issue clearing for us. The Pacific Motorway open in both directions and moving well. In fact, out through Cameron Park, the Link Road to Minmay Road roundabout heavier. Main Street, that looks a little heavier. In fact, Main Road, that outbound run at Lake Road, difficult to commute. Both directions under speed there. Good flow of traffic through Charlestown. Remember the roadworks in the outbound direction just between Crockett Street and Barker Avenue, particularly around Barker, heavier in the outbound section. Just after the Charlestown Garden Centre, and then it does improve quickly. It's Jay, that's the latest middle of the week traffic. More for you soon on Rima 99.7.
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7: Still to come on the daily, I'll tell you about the brand new song the Tarn Wells just released. We'll cover this up at the news desk, but as for right now, let's hit rewind.
8: Are you telling me you built a time machine?
7: Alrighty, we are heading way back to the year 2004. It was 22 years ago this week that this song from Bethany Dillon topped the TCM chart here in Australia. Now, you'd be forgiven for not remembering the name Bethany Dillon, but she was, at the time, one of the bright emerging talents of Christian music. Now, talking about this song, Bethany said that she wrote it following a series of discussions with her youth group about what it was to be a woman, how we reflect God's glory, and what our hearts desire most. She says, "Beautiful was both easy and tough to write. Easy because I fight those battles almost every second. Am I enough? Do they think that I'm beautiful? But tough because it was almost shameful to admit that those are often my thoughts and my fears." She went on to explain that though it's not something neatly packaged that I can cure, my heart is deeply burdened to just be in the struggle alongside women, to feel vulnerable together, to win the battles together, and to finally come to understand that we are intensely pursued by the strong love of Jesus. That's what we've wanted all along. Bethany Dillon, she topped the Christian chart in Australia this week, 22 years ago, with Beautiful. It's your daily flashback.

0: Are you tuned into the Daily? We are just about done, but right now we've got to give you one last round of news. Let's dive into it.
1: I like to get the Daily News.
0: All right, Tyrone Wells has given us another look at his forthcoming live album, Here Comes the Church, by releasing the song Making Room, which for the live recording saw him team up with Paul and Hannah McClure. Here it is.

0: So things are gearing up for the album release in a couple of months as Torrin is making his way through a truckload of pre-orders and signing every single one.
1: Let me tell you how much we love y'all. Let me tell you how important it is that you get this album. Look at all these. There are three more boxes of these. I'm signing every one of them.
0: Here comes The Church with a new live album from Torrin Wells. It's still a couple of months away. It's out October 2nd.

Hey, tune into the Daily Cam here. Signing off, we are done. We'll do it all again tomorrow with one more look at your Artist of the Week, Phil Wickham. We're celebrating his book release week as the title Everyday Hallelujah. It officially came out yesterday, and Phil writes that he shared so many stories in the book that he can't wait for us to read. He says some are fun, some are heavy, but most of all, he says they all point to the one who's always with us in every season of life, and that is Jesus. We'll hear him tell the story of that song, Till I Found You, on the show tomorrow. Plenty more ahead. We'll wrap up all the news you need to be across. New music aplenty. There's a lot going on at the moment. We'll preview what's going to be coming out Friday as well. So lots to look forward to. We'll get you thinking once again with our daily thought. It's all coming up tomorrow on The Daily.

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3: In this bulletin, the Coalition defending its migration reduction targets and the New Zealand Prime Minister survives a leadership challenge. With the details, I'm Jaden James. The opposition says its migration targets won't stall economic growth or dent productivity. Speaking at the National Press Club, the Shadow Housing Minister Andrew Bragg argues the annual net migration rate should be lowered to around 180,000. The address follows the Reserve Bank's warning Australia's economy is increasingly reliant on higher immigration. However, Liberal MP Tom Venning says his party has got the right balance.
4: It's very simple. We are building less homes and bringing in more people. Ipso facto, we have a housing crisis. So we want to reduce migration to the amount of houses we complete. Not approve, but complete. And it's very simple in my mind.
3: The Coalition is looking at reducing visas for international students, working holiday makers and unskilled workers. Corporate watchdog ASIC is warning Australians against online investment platform YetBit and YetBit Exchange. Investors say they've been unable to withdraw funds from the platform. YetBit is also accused of making false claims that ASIC has frozen investor funds while it complies with audits or regulatory requirements. The New South Wales Health Minister has written to the medical regulator to ask why it suspended the sale of defibrillators used across the New South Wales ambulance fleet. The paramedics union claims some of its members have reported issues with the devices. Ryan Park says he's been assured the defibrillators used in the state are safe, but he wants to know why they've been blocked from being sold.
5: That's not because we're necessarily going into and buying more of these every single day or every single month, but I just want more clarity as a big contractor or as a big client of this product and a big user of this product as to the reasons why. And I think New South Wales taxpayers deserve that.
3: Last month, the TGA announced that it was suspending two Corpool's defibrillators. Overseas, the New Zealand Prime Minister has survived a second challenge to his leadership. With less than 3 months until a general election in New Zealand, the National Party met to decide whether Christopher Luxon should stay on as leader. Mr. Luxon has been in the job since 2023. An Iranian-born Christian whose family left Iran after receiving a call from God is overseeing the launch of an artificial intelligence tool that provides biblical truths to Iranians. Lana Silk left Iran with her family when she was 10 years old and understands firsthand what it means to love Christ while also having to keep her faith hidden. She now serves as president and CEO of Christian ministry Transform Iran and has just unveiled the new AI tool called Kairos. It uses the Bible and apologetics to answer questions about Christianity. Almost an entire Texas college football team has been baptized at the Abilene Christian University squad's Christ-focused boot camp. More than 40 players and a coach were baptized. One of them was quarterback Marcos Davila, who described the camp as the best 2 days of his life. In the NRL, fans will get a taste of finals football tomorrow night when the Panthers and Roosters duel in a top-of-the-table clash. The winner will be in the box seat to claim the minor premiership. However, Roosters coach Trent Robinson says they're treating it like any other game.
6: I think there is interest in building it up, and it should be. Thursday night game, one place two, rewards really clear, all of that. Okay, but for a team going into a game, you don't prepare more one more than the other.
3: Meanwhile, the Broncos have named an unchanged starting lineup to play the Warriors on Saturday night. That's the latest Vision National News. I'm Jaden James.
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2: Rima 99.7 weather.
12: A partly cloudy day today with a medium chance of showers becoming less likely this afternoon or this evening. And today's temperatures between 14 and 20 degrees. Tomorrow should be mostly sunny with temperatures between 15 and 20 degrees during the day. And overnight temps falling to between 3 and 8 degrees.
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1: And in other news, the Statue of Liberty comes to Odyssey. For more on the story, we go live now to Link Wainwright in McAllister Park. Link?
2: That's right, Bert. This is the site for the National Celebration of Liberty Traveling Exhibit. Odyssey businessman John Whitaker sponsored this part of the tour, and he's here with me now. Mr. Whitaker, why did you decide to bring the Celebration of Liberty here?
3: Well, Link, I wanted to give my hometown the chance to see a rare piece of American history.
2: That's great. Mr. Whitaker's talking about the most exciting part of this exhibit, a 6-inch statue. When Frederick Bartoli sculpted the Statue of Liberty back in 1875, this was the very first model he designed. It was just discovered recently. Estimated value, 7.8 million big ones. Now, Mr. Whitaker, I understand your foundation hired some top guns to guard the little Lady Liberty.
3: That's right. We've asked Sergeant Beverly Collins and her team from the Collins Security Agency to help us out.
2: Oh, that's great. Oh, in the next tent, you can also purchase a souvenir statue that looks amazingly like the real thing. It's all part of the Celebration of Liberty exhibit in McAllister Park. Catch it soon. The display heads to Chicago next week. Link Wainwright, Channel 10 News.
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3: Thanks, Link.
2: Oh, anytime, Whit.
5: Mr. Whitaker?
3: Sergeant Collins, it's good to see you again.
5: Nice job on the interview.
3: Thank you. Well, I'm heading back to Whit's End. Everything under control here?
5: Sure is, Whit. Excuse me.
3: Sure.
5: Collins to Lieutenant Jenkins.
6: Jenkins here.
5: I'm going back to the hotel. See you tomorrow morning.
6: 10-4. Goodbye, Sergeant.
3: You're doing a great job.
5: Thank you. You know, it's kind of nice to have a quiet little town for...
3: What? What in the world? What was that?
5: All stations, code blue. Begin lockdown immediately. I repeat, code blue. Begin lockdown now. Mr. Whitaker, go to the security tent.
3: All right, I'm on my way.
6: Sergeant Collins.
5: What's wrong?
6: The Statue of Liberty. It's been stolen.
3: Hi there. I'm John Avery Whitaker, but most folks call me Whit. We're getting ready for a time of wonder and excitement. We'd love to have you join us for another Adventure in Odyssey.

0: Hello? Anybody here? Hello?
1: Oh, hi. How would you like to try some of our new macadamia nut ice cream?
0: No, thank you. I'm Sergeant Collins, security chief for the Liberty exhibit.
1: My name's Nick.
0: Nick, I need to do a quick search through the building.
1: What's going on?
0: Excuse me, I'll be right with you. Collins to Captain Quinn.
2: Quinn here.
0: I made it to Wits End. I'll secure the building.
2: 10-4, we've got the roadblocks in place, and we've started to search people here. We'll start searching folks over there in about 15 minutes.
0: 10-4.
1: So, what's happening?
0: Well, somebody stole the model of the Statue of Liberty.
1: Oh, man.
0: They set off a small bomb as a diversion. In all the confusion, they took off with the statue.
1: Wow.
0: Now, have you seen anything or anyone suspicious in the last hour or so?
1: No, not really.
0: All right if I check upstairs?
1: Sure.
0: Great.
1: Hey, Rodney.
3: Nick, hey.
1: Crazy day out there, huh? You hear somebody stole the statue?
3: Oh, yeah. That's just awful. How's the ice cream today?
1: Oh, we got a new flavor. Here, you want to try a sample?
3: Hey, you trying to kill me?
1: Huh?
3: That's macadamia nut. I'm allergic.
1: Oops. I forgot.
3: Yeah, I bet you did.
0: Nick, we're going to start searching people around here. It's just procedure, so try to keep everyone calm.
1: Okay.
3: Nick, gotta use the bathroom. Bye.
0: Who was that guy?
1: Oh, that's Rodney. Rodney Rathbone.
0: Mr. Whitaker.
4: Sergeant, what's the latest?
0: Well, we've set up roadblocks and we're searching people now.
2: Going to Collins.
0: Go for Collins.
2: We just got word that some kid was seen running from the exhibit soon after the bomb went off. He's about 5'8", with curly blonde hair and a green t-shirt that says, "I love my barking tree frog."
1: What?
0: I think I've got a suspect. I'll get back to you. Over and out. Nick?
1: No, hold on here. Me?
0: You fit the description, right down to the t-shirt.
4: Sergeant Collins, you've got the wrong person. Nick's been here at Wits End the whole time. He was working right behind the counter. Right, Nick?
1: Yeah.
0: I've got to take him to Captain Quinn for questioning.
1: Oh, man.
4: Look, if it's not too much trouble, could you ask Captain Quinn to come to Wits End? I believe we can clear this up very quickly.
0: He's headed over here now. What do you have in mind?
4: Nick, you know Captain Quinn from the Odyssey Police Department.
1: Oh, yeah.
4: Yeah. Okay, Captain Quinn, Sergeant Collins, I believe I can help clear Nick as a suspect.
5: All right.
0: I'm game.
4: Now, a while back, I installed security cameras throughout Wits End. So all we have to do is rewind the video on the exterior cameras.
1: Oh, might as well just check the front door then. Nobody comes in the back. It's locked.
4: No. Let's check the video from both doors. We're going to clear this thing up once and for all.
1: Okay.
4: All right, now, let's see. The explosion that occurred here at 3:26 p.m. Now, let's see if we... There's a forward here. Oh, yeah. If we roll forward the video just a few minutes... there. And you can see that... Oh.
0: Hey, that's a kid running in the back door.
5: That kid is Nick.
4: Nick?
1: Well, actually, I... Oh, man, yeah. That was me, okay? But I promise you, I didn't take the statue. I didn't do it.
5: Well, why would you lie to us, Nick?
1: Okay. There was this really knockout beautiful tour guide at the exhibit, and I know it wasn't right, but I just wanted to meet her. And I was gone only, like, 10 minutes. Come on, Whit, tell him I didn't steal the statue.
4: I can't.
5: Come on, Nick. I need to take you down to the station.
1: Whit!
4: Don't worry, Nick. I'll be there in a few minutes. Sergeant, I can't imagine him doing something like this. It's not like him.
0: Well, he came across like an honest kid.
4: I need to close up shop right now so I can go down there.
0: You're a good man, Mr. Whitaker. And if you think there's more to this, well, I'll do some checking around.
4: Oh, I appreciate that.
0: And I can promise you, whoever this criminal is, we're going to find him and the statue.
1: Morning, Whit.
4: Oh, hi, Nick. Say, could you help me with these boxes? I need to take them up to my office.
1: Sure. Hey, thanks for being there for me last night.
4: Oh, yeah, you're welcome. They'll probably bring you back for more questioning. You know, to be honest, Nick, I'm disappointed. You lied to me.
1: Yeah. I'm sorry. I felt cornered. Can you forgive me?
4: Of course I can forgive you. I already have. But I have to tell you, Nick, it's a little harder to trust you now. Once you break a trust, it's very difficult to win it back.
1: Can you give me a chance to...
4: Oh, my.
1: Whoa.
4: Where did all this glass come from?
1: And there's a rope on the floor.
4: Yeah. Look, somebody broke through the skylight.
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4: There's nothing missing upstairs, although it looks like the alarm was disabled.
1: Doesn't look like anyone tried to get into the cash register.
4: Or the safe.
1: Then why would somebody break in?
4: Huh. Good question.
1: Sounds like a mystery. Did you call the police?
4: Oh, they're busy trying to find the missing statue. Since nothing was stolen here, this is a lower priority. I've been racking my brain about the statue, but I haven't figured that one out either.
1: Whit, check out that chair.
4: Huh?
1: By the window. Was it there when you closed up last night?
4: No, that's odd. Huh. Let's check the security video. Ah, strange. No video. Oh, no.
1: What's wrong?
4: Well, whoever broke in stole the security videotape.
1: So we've got nothing?
4: Not from the cameras.
1: Wait. Weren't you working on some kind of security invention?
4: Yes. After the break-in we had in the basement, I started experimenting with a system that can turn any telephone into a motion-sensing microphone. So, if there's ever a break-in or something suspicious...
1: Like last night.
4: Right. The recording should be right here.
1: So you put microphones in every phone in the building?
4: Just about. And it all gets recorded on my computer. Here. Aha.
1: You got something?
4: Looks like we've got something from the microphone right here in the office at 2:47 a.m. this morning. Let's listen. That's the skylight.
1: They landed in the office.
4: And it sounds like they headed downstairs. Now, the next sound comes from the downstairs phone. Here we go.
1: Now, which door is that?
4: Well, I'm not sure.
1: What's he doing?
4: Hey, you got me.
1: Do we know anyone who sneezes like that?
4: I don't recognize it.
1: If I can just identify that sneeze, I think we can nail this guy.
4: Huh.
1: That's it. Huh? I know that door.
4: Where are you going?
1: To the bathroom. This is definitely the door our mystery sneezer opened.
4: Yeah, right. But what were those banging sounds?
1: I don't know. That's not the stall door.
4: Huh.
1: Well, it's not the countertop.
4: Hmm.
1: How about the trash can? Nope. Wait.
4: Ah, that's it. The paper towel dispenser.
1: Yep.
4: That's odd. Why would someone break in, open up the towel dispenser, and leave?
1: What was that?
4: Oh, I installed a new bathroom deodorizer. It automatically sends out air freshener every few minutes.
1: Ugh, that's kind of strong. What scent is that?
4: It's printed right there on the side.
1: That's it. Mm-hmm. I got it.
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3: No way! What do I look like, a criminal or something?
4: We're not saying that, Rodney.
5: I just need to ask you some questions.
3: A man's clubhouse is his castle. Do you have a warrant to invade my castle?
1: Why don't you just confess right now, Rodney?
3: Aren't you a suspect yourself, Nicky?
5: Rodney, we're here to talk about you. And there's no need to get upset. Especially if you're innocent, right?
3: That sounds like a trick question.
5: Now, come on. You can handle this.
3: All right. Shoot.
5: Rodney, you mind if I move all this garbage so I can sit down?
3: Suit yourself.
5: I notice you're wearing gloves. Why?
3: I just burned my hands on the oven.
4: Well, the only oven I see here is your microwave.
3: It was set on high.
5: Could you take off your gloves, please?
3: Yeah, I guess.
5: Ah, man, look at that. That looks like a rope burn on your hand, doesn't it?
3: Well, of course. I was cooking rope.
5: You were?
3: In the microwave.
5: Go ahead, Nick. Tell us your theory.
7: All right. I think Rodney broke through the skylight at Wit's End and headed downstairs to the men's room.
3: Where I stole a roll of toilet paper, right?
5: Where's that spray, Nick?
7: Right here.
3: Hey, what are you doing?
7: It's a little deodorizer spray called Macadamia Mist.
3: Hey, stop that!
4: Ah, that sneeze sounds familiar.
7: This is the same deodorizer we use in the restrooms at Wit's End.
3: Yes. What?
7: Our security mics picked up someone sneezing after they broke into Wit's End. Someone who may be allergic to Macadamia Mist.
3: Oh, this is all a bunch of hooey. I'm telling you.
5: Just one more thing to check, Rodney. Could I please see the bottom of your shoes?
3: What's to see?
4: Ah, there. Bits of glass. Frosted glass. Just like the kind from my skylight.
3: I have been framed!
5: Well, let's face it, Rodney. We've got a pretty sound case against you here. You're the one who broke into Wit's End.
3: Okay. I took it.
5: Took what?
3: That little statue thing.
5: Wait, you stole the statue?
3: Yeah, it was a dare.
7: Wow.
5: Spell it, Rodney. What happened?
3: It was the bones, okay? They think I've been going soft lately. They put me up to it. So I rigged a little cherry bomb by remote control, and when everybody was running around, I grabbed the statue and took off. The cops closed down the area, so I snuck into Wit's End and stashed the statue in the men's room.
7: In the paper towel dispenser.
4: So you came back later that night to get it?
3: Yeah, I used the skylight to get in. I got the statue and then climbed back out.
5: So where is the statue now?
3: Oh, over there.
4: What?
3: I was using it to prop up the antenna on my TV.
7: That's it. There's the statue.
4: Unbelievable.
5: Rodney, we need to ask you a few more questions a bit more formally this time.
3: What do you mean?
5: It's time to take you down to the station.
3: Okay, but remember how nice and cooperative I've been?
5: Uh-huh, I'll remember. Come on.
4: Oh, hi, Nick.
7: Oh, you're still reviewing the sound files? I thought this case was closed.
4: Oh, not quite. Something doesn't add up.
7: Oh?
4: Now, the chair by the window downstairs. Rodney came through the skylight and exited through the skylight. He wasn't near that window at all, from what I can hear from the sound files. And what's more, there's no sound of the chair being moved. Unless
7: the chair was moved before Rodney's break-in.
4: Let's check the sound file from earlier that night. Hold on. Wit's End, this is Wit.
2: Wit, this story isn't over yet.
4: Oh, well, what do you mean?
2: We checked the statue Rodney had. It's not the real one.
4: What? Are you sure?
2: Positive. Rodney thought he stole the real statue, but it was actually a fake. He'll be charged with a misdemeanor, plus breaking and entering, of course. And, Wit.
4: Yes?
2: Better keep your eye on Nick. He just moved up on our list of suspects.
4: Oh, all right.
2: I'll talk to you later.
4: Bye.
7: Everything okay?
4: Let's just check the sound file. Ah, what's this? These sounds are from the Bible room. And that must be the closet.
7: Somebody was hiding in the closet?
4: Let's see, 9:13 p.m.
7: Well, that's like 6 hours before Rodney broke in. So there was another break-in?
4: Apparently. Now, that sounds like the armor of God display.
7: The helmet. It's the visor from the helmet.
4: Right. Whoever it was opened up the visor. But why?
7: They went into your office.
4: That must have been when they stole the videotape.
7: They came downstairs.
4: A chair. That's the chair being moved across the floor.
7: And they climbed through the side window to escape.
4: Sounds like something ripping.
7: What's that?
4: I don't know. Nick, would you please put these sounds on a disc for me?
7: Sure. Where are you going?
4: Well, I'm going to look by the window and see if I can find whatever it was that hit the floor. And there's something else I need to check as well. I'll be back.
0: Yes, Captain. I'm at the Odyssey Motel right now. I should be there in 5 minutes.
2: 10-4.
0: Out.
4: Sergeant Collins?
0: Oh, hi, Whit. Is there something wrong?
4: I need your help with something.
0: Well, to be honest, I'm running a little late. I'm supposed to give a news conference about the statue.
4: Now, I have a feeling this might be related.
0: Really?
4: I've got a copy of the sounds from our security system, and I was wondering, would you mind listening with me?
0: Tell you what, we can listen in my car on the way.
4: Good, good. I can catch a ride back to my car later. I believe you'll find this very interesting.
7: Right after he moves the chair to the window, he climbs through and rips his outfit. And something falls on the floor. What is that? It's almost like static. Static like on a radio.
4: I think he got something, maybe the statue, from the Bible room, the Armor of God display. And then he stole the security videotape. Came downstairs and escaped out the window.
0: Huh.
4: Now listen to this. As he's climbing out, right here, it sounds like he ripped his clothing. And that sound of something falling off on the floor? Look what I found by the window.
0: What is it?
4: A metal button. It looks like it came off a uniform. In fact, it matches... Oh, my cell phone.
0: Turn it off.
4: I'm sorry, what?
0: I said turn it off.
7: Whit! Hello, Whit! Oh, that's weird. It sounds like he kept the phone open, but he's not answering.
8: I think you've got it all figured out, haven't you?
7: That's Sergeant Collins.
9: What do you mean?
8: I know you better than that, Mr. Whitaker. You think I did it.
7: I knew it!
0: Tell me your theory.
4: All right, then. Let's see. You took the real statue and replaced it with a fake. You had the statue with you right after my TV interview. And after Rodney's blunder, the heat was on, so you had to get rid of it. You ducked into Wits End and made your way upstairs, where you slipped the statue into the Armor of God display in the Bible room. Later, you told me you were heading out back to investigate, but you never did. Instead, you hid inside the building until it was dark. After I left Wits End, you retrieved the statue, stole the security videotape, and escaped out the side window.
0: Very good. I like you, Mr. Whitaker, but unfortunately, you've just become a liability, and I can't risk a hostage right now. So how about you get out right here?
4: Right here? In the middle of Route 24?
0: That's right.
4: But there's nothing around here for miles.
0: That's the idea. And leave your cell phone on the seat, thank you. Bye now. Come on, people, come on. Plane to catch. What? What's this? A roadblock? No!
10: I was exiting your car with your hands up.
0: Quinn! How did he know? Who could have tipped him off?
11: That would be me.
0: The cell phone!

0: Well, it looks like everything's pretty much back to normal now. The traveling exhibit is on its way to Chicago.
1: With the statue.
0: Looks like Sergeant Collins is on her way to prison. And Rodney is doing his 100 hours of community service, mopping floors.
2: Thanks a lot, guys!
1: Another typical day in Odyssey.
0: Yeah.
1: She almost got away with it. She had the private plane all lined up to escape.
0: You know, it's something I've seen over the years. The truth will set you free, but a lie will always catch you.
1: Yeah. Hey, Whit, I really am sorry for all I did. I hope I can someday win back that trust you were talking about.
0: Nick, you're well on your way.
3: Throughout the Bible, we see the consequences of dishonesty. Cain lied to God about his brother Abel and suffered God's punishment. The Apostle Peter lied when he was asked if he knew Jesus and felt the pain of having betrayed his friend. In today's episode, Nick should have told the truth from the beginning, even if it would have hurt him. But because he lied, he lost Whit's trust and was under suspicion for a crime he didn't commit. If you're faced with a dilemma like Nick, think about the words Proverbs 12:22 says, "The Lord detests lying lips, but he loves men who are truthful." Adventures in Odyssey is a presentation of Focus on the Family. Sounds Like a Mystery was written by John Fornoff and directed by Bob Hoos. Our vocal talent included Paul Herlinger, Steve Burns, Chris Castile, Deborah Marlowe, and Kenny Mars. Our sound designer was Rob Jorgensen, and our producers were Marshall Younger and Bob Hoos. And I'm Chris, hoping you'll join us again next time for more Adventures in Odyssey.

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1: A partly cloudy day today with a medium chance of showers becoming less likely this afternoon or this evening. And today's temperatures between 14 and 20 degrees. Tomorrow should be mostly sunny with temperatures between 15 and 20 degrees during the day. And overnight temps falling to between 3 and 8 degrees.
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2: A word on money. 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You cannot serve both God and money. 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

0: You know those seasons where you're desperate for something to change? You pray, but heaven seems silent. You work hard, but nothing moves. As the waiting drags on, hope fades. Hi, I'm Bernie Diamond, and welcome again to Fresh. 19th century American journalist and abolitionist Jane Grey Swisshelm was mocked, silenced, even threatened for her faith-fueled stand against slavery and injustice. Yet she refused to give up. Instead, she waited with hope in God's justice, writing that truth is eternal and God will vindicate his own. Out of years of struggle came a voice that helped shift public opinion toward freedom. All right, that was her situation back then. What about us here and now? How can we wait with hope? Yesterday we saw in Psalm 27 verse 4 how delighting ourselves in the Lord transforms our desires, our whole outlook on life, in fact. That's the key, yearning for God himself. And today King David urges us even further, writing in verse 14, wait for the Lord's help, be strong and brave, and wait for the Lord's help. The Hebrew word for wait isn't merely about killing time, chewing your fingernails. It means waiting with hope, leaning forward in expectation, convinced that God's help is coming. Surrounded by his enemies, David learned that kind of hope because it turns out to be the natural overflow of a deep yearning for God himself. David could still trust that God would act, and God did. And can I tell you, in Christ, that hope shines brightest. The cross looked dark, but resurrection was coming. Waiting with hope in Jesus is never wasted because he is faithful. So if you're in God's waiting room right now, don't despair. Yearn for God himself. Keep leaning into Jesus. That's the place from which his courage, his hope will flow. His help is coming right on time. Friend, that's God's word, fresh for you today.
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4: Hi, welcome to Momentum. And this week, we are so blessed to have a wonderful friend of ours called Peter Sukia with us. And we'll get to Peter in just 1 minute. 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And don't forget our social media. We're on TikTok, YouTube, Instagram, and Facebook. Like, share, comment, and so forth, because that helps the channel to grow. Now, having got all that out of the way,

0: Hey, we have the wonderful Peter with us today. Welcome, Peter.
1: Thank you for having me once again, Des. It's lovely to be here.
0: It's fantastic. You know, this is a show, for, as you all our listeners know, aimed at for men. But it's really great to get, I guess, a counterbalance, because the majority of the shows, it's, you know, me with another man or so forth. But it's wonderful to have somebody who's got a wealth of life experience and, you know, and is a God-loving person. And that's very important too. And so Peter's a beautiful lady. And if you could see her, you'd see she's a very colourful lady and a beautiful lady. So this week, we're going to have a chat about gratitude. And, you know, men aren't necessarily good at doing gratitude, at being grateful for what, you know, happens in our life. And even to our Heavenly Father, we don't particularly appreciate so much or even acknowledge, you know, what God has given us in our lives. So I'll let you, Peter, start and maybe give us an idea of how you would define gratitude.
1: It's something that comes from within that we direct to someone else. And it's important to do that because it helps others feel that they are worthy, that they are important. Yeah. And it also comes to back to us. So we understand that these others are precious in our sight, in our lives. And of course, giving gratitude to God is so important. So it helps us to remember to grow closer to others, to grow closer to God. And, you know, science is agreeing with what the Bible says, because the Bible's full of reminders and stories that encourage us to be grateful. So science is now on that journey of acknowledging that too.
0: Isn't that amazing that, you know, and the benefits just for sort of following a script here, but I'm going to deviate a little bit and say, you know, the benefits of gratitude in our lives is huge, isn't it? I mean, it affects us in every way, emotionally, spiritually, you know, family-wise, in every way.
1: It can boost our mood, and yeah, it really makes us shift from negative to positive in our way of thinking. Apparently, this is something that I read once in a journal, scientific journal, psychological scientific journal, even another layer, that blew me away, and that is that our brains default to the negative.
0: Oh.
1: And so we actually have to work to undefault. Is that a word? I've just made a new word. To move from the negative to the positive. And it's like shaking your head and sort of, you know, getting all those stones and things to roll out and get out, and then think about something that we can be grateful for, because yes, it changes everything. Our mood, our health and well-being are now related to how we think, whether it's positive or negative. Yeah. So if we're thinking positively about the problems in our world, our lives, and what God is doing through them, then we can get through them much better than if we just sit as a victim.
0: Yeah, and that's true. And, you know, men, I guess men in particular, don't even think about gratitude in terms of, you know, the people around us, the people we work with, you know, our good mates. Just saying thanks, mate, I appreciate you as a friend, or your, and particularly your spouse, your wife, your partner. You know, just every day, think of, you know, how they sow into your life, and take the time to say thanks. I really appreciate you doing that for me. You know, and you know, if you're a gentleman and you open the door for somebody, whatever those things that you do as a man, you know, think about those things, even though you're serving somebody else. Think about it as actually being given the opportunity to show gratitude.
1: Yeah.
0: Isn't that true?
1: Yeah, and my husband has just started to do something which maybe he's had a revelation. 41 years, and he's just started to send me encouraging texts every so often, just thanking me for different things and saying how he loves me and how, where would he be without me? Who would he be without me? And so, you know, when I get those, I think, oh.
0: Yes, of course.
1: I'm swooning because it's so amazing. I don't know how we got the idea, but I like it. And yes,
0: he probably went to a men's group, and then the men's group, he was encouraged to do that.
1: Probably. But if you're listening, hubbies, partners, you know, do that for your wife, for your partner, because I tell you what, she would love it. She would treat you differently. And look, you might get your favourite meal that night as well.
0: Wow. Wouldn't that be good? If you had a wife to do that for you, that would be amazing. But there's lots of ways showing gratitude, isn't there, Peter? I mean, there's if you're sort of a demonstrative sort of person, then giving somebody a hug and saying thanks, or taking somebody's hand and saying thanks, or, yeah, but even as you said, sending a text message on a daily basis or whatever that looks like, and say, hey, I'm missing you, I wish I was with you, or whatever that looks like. Guys, let's take on a campaign of being grateful to our wives and our children. Our children bring so much joy. Just say to your daughter or your son, hey, Annie, hey, Mary, hey, John, I just appreciate you. I love what you bring into my life. And, you know, that has a profound impact on children. And wives as well, of course, but on children, because they feel loved, they feel appreciated, they feel wanted, and they feel so much more part of your life. Isn't that true?
1: It really strengthens relationships when you say thank you. And I said thank you to my lead pastor on Sunday because of the sacrifice that her and her husband, both lead pastors, what they have done, given up a country to come to Melbourne and start this church some 10 years ago, and just their sacrifice. And I just thought, I just want to thank her, because does anyone thank her? Does anyone say thank you for what you have done and are doing to help us grow? And yes, they do it as unto God, but boy,
0: yes,
1: they really have to give.
0: That's exactly right. And especially, you know, the sacrifice of going to live in Melbourne. I mean, that's almost the ultimate sacrifice.
1: No.
0: Okay, I'll keep quiet. But one of the things you said earlier, Peter, which is so true, and that is that the Bible is packed with verses that relate to, you know, being gratitude. And, you know, Psalm 100 verse 4 says, you know, enter his gates with thanksgiving and his courts with praise. Give thanks to him and praise his name. And you know, and there's many, many more. You probably have an example of one, Peter, that you could quote.
1: Well, Paul, who wrote most of the New Testament in Thessalonians, encourages us to give thanks in all circumstances, for this is the will of God for you in Christ Jesus. And that's not easy to do when everything's going wrong or haywire around your world. But as you give thanks, it does that brain shift and it makes you look at things differently. It makes you see that God might be working all things together for good, that God is growing you in this process. He's refining you. And so next time you will be different and you've got something to offer others. So saying thanks to God, to others, when it's not easy, is so important for our mental health.
0: Yeah, and there's always times, you know, you look at your life. In fact, I had a conversation this morning with a friend of mine, and, you know, he's got a lot of negative things happening in his world, around, you know, parents who are sort of, his mother in particular, who's sort of aging and, you know, come to the end of her life and all the circumstances around that and many, many more. And, you know, we were talking about gratitude and about the need to, you know, give God thanks for what happens in our world. That's really so important. And, you know, and even Jesus, you know, was quite demonstrative in terms of being thankful to the Father. It's just just amazing, you know. Thank God for the kingdom, and you know, and it was just it's just amazing. The whole view of Jesus in terms of gratitude.
1: Absolutely. I've got a client who is in palliative care.
0: Yeah,
1: and I've been working with her for 1.5 years, and she hasn't got long now. She's a recent new believer.
0: Yeah.
1: A couple of years ago. And she is so full of joy and gratitude that she now knows the Lord and she knows where she's going. And wow. I haven't heard one skeric or 1 ounce of victim mentality or negativity It's all about where she's going and what she can do with her time left. So when you have a client like that, it really brings you back to earth.
0: Yes, it does. It's amazing.
1: And you recognize that, hey, you know, I've got stuff, but, you know, I'm still here.
0: I mean, just the fact that, you know, somebody's going through that sort of end-of-life process, knowing there's no... There is a finite time, and you know, and still praising God for salvation, praising God for all the little things that we have, and one of the things that we sometimes take for granted, perhaps, and that is, you know, saying grace with food. And when I was a boy, that, you know, it was our routine. I mean, it was done, you know, and my mum and dad would get each of us at different times to give thanks for the food, and you got a little phrase in your head, and you sort of said it, but it creates an attitude of gratefulness, because there's people who just don't get the sort of food that we get here. We have a lot to be grateful for, even the fundamental things. You know, I mean, Jesus had, you know, a few fish and a bit of bread, and he fed thousands of people, and he gave thanks for it. Amazing. Amazing.
1: Yeah, and he also would thank the Lord before a miracle in John 11:41.
0: Yeah.
1: He said, "Father, I thank you that you have heard me." So this is before he's even prayed.
0: Yeah.
1: And so he's thanking God in anticipation. At the Last Supper, this is the Last Supper.
0: Yeah.
1: He's thanking God for the bread and the cup. Setting that example of gratitude, even in the face of suffering that was to come. So we're always reminded that Jesus was thankful and grateful. So we can do no less as Christians, right?
0: That's exactly right. Now, we're going to take a short break, and we're going to come back, and we're going to come back and talk about the psychological benefits of gratitude. But guys, before we break, don't forget our website, momentumaustralia.org, and don't forget our care line, 1-800-000-636. Guys, I recommend you put that number on your fridge or on your dashboard or somewhere around, because you just never know when you might need it. We're talking today with Peter Sukia, and we're having a great conversation about gratitude, and we will be back shortly.
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2: Hi, welcome back to Momentum, and I have Peter Suk here with us. And we were talking today about gratitude, and it's such an important thing. And before the break, we talked about, you know, expressing gratitude, certainly to your partner, you know, to your kids, to your mates, to whoever's around you. And it's like a learned behavior. Once you start to do it, you'll naturally do it, and so forth. And even more important than them, believe it or not, there's something more important, and that is being showing gratitude to our Heavenly Father for all the things that He does for us. And so, Peter, tell us about the psychological side benefits, I should say, of gratitude. What does it really do?
3: Well, it can lift our mood. It can deal with stress, and the amount of stress in our society today is huge, and it's very concerning because stress leads to a whole lot of issues physically, emotionally, relationally. So it can deal with stress. It can deal with wonderful things in your body because the adrenaline and cortisol are reduced, and once they are reduced, our body is more at peace, so our body can operate according to homeostasis, which is a nice even keel. And they found that writing down in a gratitude journal regularly, a minimum of 3 times a week, can actually do a lot in the area of stress, help us feel less anxious, more cheerful, and more grateful. And it builds our immune system. It steadies our blood pressure. We get better sleep and we're just nicer to be around.
2: That's the key, isn't it? The key is that you're nicer to be around. Everybody likes somebody saying, I really appreciate you doing that for me. Or I really appreciate it. And especially our partners. And we talked before about that. But let me reemphasize it again. Saying to your partner or your wife or your husband, every day, I so appreciate what you do for me. And I'm sure Peter, you do that every day, I'm sure.
3: Maybe, I thank my husband for cooking, and I thank my husband for shopping, and he thanks me for making the bed and washing. I guess we do that quite a bit.
2: and having an attitude towards God, even through the tough times, is very hard to do. But it is like a muscle. If we appreciate what God is doing for us, that is so, so important and affects every part of our world and affects people around us. If there's somebody in your world who's, stressed out, if you show great gratitude towards them, it dissipates anger, it dissipates friction, it dissipates all sorts of things that could arise in those relationships. Isn't that true to say?
3: It is true. It makes a difference to thank someone, and it builds a bridge, doesn't it?
2: Yes.
3: I was thanking my lead pastor the other Sunday just for what she's done and sacrificing for the house.
2: Yeah.
3: I wonder how many of us do that to those in leadership, in our workplace.
2: Yes.
3: Perhaps in the school, those that are teaching our kids. Wherever we find ourselves, the checkout chick. Oh, I've got some great checkout chicks who hug me and kiss me and it's just beautiful. Yeah. Thanking them for what they do to help us. But those people in ministry, there's an attack on them, and they need to know, I think, from us that we appreciate what they're doing. You mentioned before, Des, about gratitude is a learned behavior. And I wrote it down because it's a very good point. We have to retrain our brain. And to retrain our brain, we have to think differently. So that's the mind aspect.
2: Yes.
3: So the mind impacts the brain, and the brain has the logistical physicality of brain wiring. But we start with our thoughts and our speech and our mind. So getting that to become learned behavior means practicing it in our mind and setting up those new brain spaces, which then reduce those old habits. I call them ruts in the road.
2: Yes, yes.
3: How you've been negative, I'm a victim. All of that sets up a rut, which we so easily slip into, but we need to pull ourselves out. and start to put in new habits through our thinking, through our words, and then that builds new structure. Then it becomes learned behavior.
2: Exactly right. And you know what you mentioned there before, and I've never thought about it really, and that is saying to your boss, thanking them for the input that they bring to your job, presuming they do. I never at any time in my career ever thought of thanking my boss for what they contribute to me doing my job. And there's probably all of us, you know, in whatever sphere of work we're in, whether we, you know, work for somebody and their company, or whether we're part of government or whatever it is, our boss is significant in our world and making our world pleasant. And so, you know, just it breaks down all sorts of barriers. If, you know, again, you don't have to do it every day, but every couple of days say, hey, you know, I really appreciate your input into what I'm doing. And that breaks ice. It just helps us do life better. And that's certainly true men on men. It's certainly true about our pastor and speaking into our pastor. That's so, so important, because you're right. You know, we take them for granted, don't we, quite often. And so, you know, taking the opportunity to say, hey, that was a great message, or I really appreciate that phone call, or whatever it looks like in your world, to just take the time. Because it's very hard to be angry with somebody when you're showing them gratitude. They're opposite ends of the spectrum. So if you're showing gratitude, then you'll not be angry, and you'll not be bitter and twisted and all those sorts of things. So how do we, Peter, how do we go about making it a habit to be gracious towards people? What is it? Are there any tools that we can use that help us to create that mindset within us?
3: I think if you make it a daily goal to be thankful to God.
2: Yeah.
3: And be thankful to at least one other. But if you have that commitment that you can do, and look, you might not be able to do that every day if you can't, but do what you can do and make a commitment certain times in a week. They say that if we write something in a journal a minimum of 3 times a week, that impacts our life.
2: Right.
3: And the writing of that, the physicality rather than typing it into notes or something, has a big impact. So the senses are being used, so getting it down on paper or getting something down. So make a commitment to put gratitude into your life. It might be in the morning or it might be in the evening. And find scriptures that talk about gratitude and perhaps memorize those.
2: Yeah.
3: I love worship. I love music. And I've got playlists on my phone, which when I'm doing my exercise in the morning, I'm putting on my different playlists. And I've got one that is my thankful playlist. So when I'm not feeling thankful, when I'm feeling grumpy and I need a bit of gratitude in my life, I put on my thankful playlist.
2: Yeah.
3: And I'll do my exercise to that. And it's just about thanking God for who He is. Thank you, God, that I'm saved. You know, that's the most wonderful thing, that He took me from a kingdom of darkness and brought me into the kingdom of light. And just for who He is and how He blesses us. So having a system is always good.
2: Yeah.
3: And then I use the acronym ACTS in my prayer. And A is for, what is A for? I can't read my writing. And I should know. Adoration. I should know. So that's worship.
2: Source, yeah.
3: C is for confession. So I bring any sin or ask the Lord to show me. Then T is for thankfulness, which is gratitude.
2: Wow.
3: So then I'm thanking God for all the different things that I can think of. And then S is for supplication. So I use that every morning as an intro to my prayer time, and it reminds me right there and then to be thankful to God.
2: Yeah, I think it's really cool, and I like that. I don't have that level of discipline, I must admit, in my life. I'm sure most men don't either. But yeah, I think the principle of being grateful and being open and honest with God about what He's done in our lives, and extending that out, like we said during the conversation, to, you know, certainly our spouse, certainly to our kids, to our close friends, just telling them that we really appreciate what they bring to our life. And I've learned a lesson. I mean, I don't really thank my friends for what they bring into my life, and I'm going to make a point of being that way, just be expressing how grateful I am to have them in my life and speaking into my life, because you just don't know what they need, you know, and it might just give them a lift. And even, you know, when we're sitting around the dinner table as a family, you know, just thank your family. Just stomp the conversation and say, guys, I just want to say thanks. Thanks to my wife for the food, but thanks for being my partner. To my kids, thank you for being in my life. My life would be empty without you. And, you know, and then praising God and thanking God through thanking Him for the food, but thanking Him for more than just the food, but for all the things that He does for us. So, Peter, just before we finish, final thoughts.
3: It's an attitude and it's a mind shift. And if your attitude isn't there, and sometimes I understand that it's not there, then it's a mind shift. So start to think about what you would like to do, and put something in place that you can achieve. You don't want to set yourself up for failure. So if you can't do something every day, don't attempt that. But if you can, a couple of times a week, put a little note on your phone, a little note somewhere or other to remind you just to thank a few people. And in your prayer time, thank God. Yeah. You know, he's our Heavenly Father. How blessed is He going to be when we thank Him?
2: Yeah, exactly. And so, Peter, thank you so much, and we'll have you back in a few weeks.
3: Oh, lovely. Thank you, Des, for having me.
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2: A partly cloudy day today with a medium chance of showers becoming less likely this afternoon or this evening. And today's temperatures between 14 and 20 degrees. Tomorrow should be mostly sunny with temperatures between 15 and 20 degrees during the day. And overnight temps falling to between 3 and 8 degrees.
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3: A word on courage. Psalm 27 verse 1. The Lord is my light and my salvation. So why should I be afraid? The Lord is my fortress, protecting me from danger. So why should I tremble?
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0: Deborah was standing in church one morning when in her mind's eye she saw a vision of a large cross projected onto the crowd. Then she saw the Holy Spirit moving through the cross like dough pressed through a cookie cutter. I'm Tanya Harris of God Conversations. 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Every word of the Holy Spirit comes through the template of the cross. As Jesus said before he left the earth, the Spirit speaks in a way that points to him, reminding us of what Jesus said and then speaking about things to come. This understanding shapes our God conversations 2,000 years later. It means that everything the Spirit says will be consistent with the teachings and actions of the living Word, Jesus. In other words, we know it's God when it sounds like Jesus. 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
3: A partly cloudy day today with a medium chance of showers becoming less likely this afternoon or this evening. And today's temperatures between 14 and 20 degrees. Tomorrow should be mostly sunny with temperatures between 15 and 20 degrees during the day. And overnight temps falling to between 3 and 8 degrees.
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1: We have no right to be unforgiving. Now, the other person may not respond to our forgiving spirit. You and I can't make somebody else change, but we can be forgiving no matter what. It is the will of God that you and I be forgiving toward those who wrong us, toward those who say things or act toward us in a way that is unchristlike. We cannot justify an ungodly spirit. Now, the question comes, why is it that you and I fail to forgive other people when they wrong us?
2: What is humanity's greatest need? Peace? Economic stability? Maybe something more like basic food or shelter? Welcome to In Touch, the teaching ministry of Dr. Charles Stanley. Today's lesson shows us how God meets our deepest need through Christ. Stay with us and learn how to receive and give the gift of forgiveness.
1: When someone wrongs you, either by some slanderous statement or by some action, what is your response? Maybe what of these two responses best fit you? Well, you get angry, and your first response is, well, how can I retaliate, or how can I get back at them? Or would your response be, what gift could I give that person? What is the biblical response to those who wrong us? The biblical response is the second one. That is, what gift can I give to that other person? So what I want to talk about in this message is the gift of forgiveness. And I want you to turn, if you will, to Ephesians chapter 4. And Paul in this Ephesian chapter is talking about some things that do not fit who we are as believers. In fact, in the first three chapters, he's talking about who we are in Christ and what our position is in Him. And then in the last three chapters, he's talking about how we ought to behave, that is, how we ought to practice who we are in Christ Jesus. So I want you to begin, if you will, in the 29th verse. One of the things he says here, he says, let no unwholesome word proceed from your mouth, but only such a word as is good for edification according to the need of the moment, that it may give grace to those who hear. And then he makes a statement that most of us know this one by heart. He says, do not grieve the Holy Spirit of God, by whom you are sealed for the day of redemption. Then here's what he says. Let all bitterness and wrath and anger and clamor and slander be put away from you along with all malice. And be kind to one another, tender-hearted, forgiving each other, just as God in Christ also has forgiven you. Now, if our first response to someone who wrongs us is anger and bitterness and hostility, then what he says here, let all bitterness, that is a feeling of intense animosity towards someone, bitterness. Then he says wrath, that is, that's anger with real aggressiveness. And anger and clamor with real loud protest towards someone. Slander, that is with the desire, intention to really injure someone else. And he says, let all that be put away from you with all malice, that is, statements that you intend to damage someone's reputation or their occupation or whatever it might be. So he says, none of these things fit who we are as believers. And then he takes the very opposite. He says, and be kind to one another, tender-hearted, forgiving one another, even as God in Christ Jesus has forgiven you. Well, when I think about God, I think about this truth. That is that forgiveness is the gift of God to every single person. And if you'll think about it for a moment, the Bible says over and over again in different ways that when you and I sin against God, that's exactly who we sin against. We sin against God. Now, we may sin against someone else by something we do or something we say, but in essence, we sin against God. You and I cannot sin against someone else without sinning against God. And so the Bible says that He's given us the decree that the soul that sinneth, it shall die. You say, well, that looked like to me that was awfully difficult and awfully hard for God to make such a decree as that. But what we have to ask is, what was His goal? His goal was to create a kingdom of holy people. And therefore, he says, be ye holy, even as I am holy. And therefore, he laid down the law immediately that because sin is against God, there is an awesome penalty for sin. And therefore, God in his love, motivated by his love, he says that he so loved the world that he gave his only begotten Son, that whoever believes in him will not perish but have everlasting life. Motivated by love and knowing that all of us have sinned against him, he says, for all have sinned and come short of the glory of God. There's none righteous, no, not one. All of us have indebted ourselves to God because of our sin. That is, we have sinned against Almighty God. We have violated his law, and therefore we have to be dealt with. And so either we will pay the penalty of our sin, which he says ultimately is eternal death, or someone else will pay that penalty. Well, God, in his wonderful, loving, forgiving spirit, chose not to make all of us pay the penalty. The cross is God's statement to the world that in our sinfulness against him and our obligation to repay this debt to him, he has chosen to pay this debt in our behalf by sending his only begotten Son, the Lord Jesus Christ. And the moment a person receives Christ as their Savior, the Bible says that debt has been canceled, and we are from that moment on free from the penalty of our sin. And therefore, God no longer holds it against us. He doesn't hold our sin against us any longer. He sets us free. He liberates us from the penalty of it. He liberates us from the power of it so that you and I can feel accepted in the eyes of God. Now, whether we feel accepted or not is not even the issue. The issue is we are. What makes it acceptable? Even though we have sinned against him, we are indebted to him. He says, I have canceled that debt through the death of my Son, the Lord Jesus. And so therefore, you and I have the privilege of saying and knowing that we're accepted in the eyes of God, not on the basis of behavior, but on the basis of what Jesus Christ did at Calvary. And so the question is, how do we respond when people wrong us? Well, how did God respond to you and me? He responded to us by saying that he's giving his only begotten Son, and that Son's blood would atone for all of our sin, past, present, and future. Which means that now you and I serve a God who says, forgiven, forgiven, forgiven. And one of the difficulties some people have with that is they think, well, now you just can't say, well, God, forgive me and I'm sorry and therefore I'm forgiven. They look at the awfulness of their sin and then they say, well, I've got to do more than just ask God to forgive me. Well, what you look at is once you look at your sin, the next thing you look at is what? What is the next thing you look at after you look at your sin? The cross. Then you understand why God can say, forgiven. Not forgiven if, not forgiven when, not forgiven when you do the following things, but forgiven by the grace of God. God's goodness and kindness toward us. Therefore, forgiveness is God's gift and his offer to anyone and everyone who's willing to receive it. The second question is this, then what is my gift to those who wrong me? The only legitimate gift I can give, the only legitimate response to those who wrong me is to be forgiving toward them even as God has forgiven us. Now listen to what he said in this verse, 32. He says, and be kind one to another, tenderhearted, forgiving each other. How? Just as God, how? In Christ Jesus through the cross, also has forgiven you. So what I want us to look at here is how we're to respond to those who wrong us. And as the gift of forgiveness given by God is given to all of us, the only legitimate response I can have toward those who wrong me is to give the gift of forgiveness toward them even as he has forgiven me. Now, you think about this. You say, well, I can be forgiving up to a point. What point did God stop forgiving us? There is no point. You see, the truth is there are no limitations. I can't say I'm willing to forgive you except. I'm willing to forgive you when. I'm willing to forgive you but. I'm willing to forgive you if. None of those fit the life of the believer who is indwelt by the person of Jesus Christ in whom we are following. Now, everybody gets hurt at some point in their life, and sometimes those hurts are very, very painful, and sometimes they go on a long time, and sometimes they become intense, and oftentimes you and I can look at someone else and say, well, I don't know why you're not forgiving, and often if we walked in their shoes, we'd understand why it may be that that person maybe in their spiritual walk at this point in their life, maybe in their sense of maturity, where they're in their spiritual life. Maybe they don't understand the Word of God. They don't understand the fact that Jesus is living on the inside of them. And so they wrestle and they struggle being able to be forgiving. And so for them, it's very difficult sometimes. There are no limitations on what you and I must forgive. And so God doesn't say to you and me, now when you, if you'll spend the next 20 years of your life serving me, and if you'll give so much money each year, then at the end of those 20 years, you'll be forgiven. God makes no requirement of work on your part and my part. That is, God nowhere says, pay me back. Now listen to this. If you withhold forgiveness from anyone for anything, what you are saying is, I'll forgive you when you pay me back. That is absolutely, totally unscriptural. Forgiveness is being willing to free that person, release them from whatever they've done to you, no matter what, no conditions. Because you see, some people are not going to ever come to you and say, I'm sorry. Some people are not going to ever come to you and say, I need to ask you to forgive me. Some folks will never say, I wronged you. Some people will never be able to do that. And so what you have to decide is this. Am I going to live with this something in my heart toward that person because they don't pay me back? So a payback is not forgiveness. That's not real forgiveness. That is requiring someone to earn your forgiveness. That is not giving them the gift of forgiveness. You say, well, but you don't know how I've been mistreated. You know what I've discovered? That no matter how much you and I may feel we've been mistreated, there are other folks out there have been treated a whole lot worse than we have. A whole lot worse than we have. There is no way to justify an unforgiving spirit. And yet many Christians do that all the time. We have no right to be unforgiving. Now, the other person may not respond to our forgiving spirit. You and I can't make somebody else change, but we can be forgiving no matter what. It is the will of God that you and I be forgiving toward those who wrong us, toward those who say things or act toward us in a way that is unbecoming, unchristlike. We cannot justify an ungodly spirit. Now, the question comes, why is it that you and I fail to forgive other people when they wrong us? Why do we fail to do it? Say, well, it's because of what they did. No, not really. That's not the real reason. One of the reasons we are not willing to release that other person, don't hold it against them anymore, one of the primary reasons is pride on our part. You did that to me, you owe me back. Isn't it interesting that God never said that? This is why this phrase is so important. Just as God in Christ Jesus has forgiven you, He didn't ask for a payback. And therefore, I don't have a right to ask for a payback. A second reason I think people are unforgiving is because something happens in their life, and somehow that in that situation, they get stuck. They think it's so bad, or it's so evil, or it's so unkind. Somehow, it's like they get stuck. They just can't get out of it. And what happens is, the more they think about it, the worse it becomes, and the more stuck they feel. And after a while, they just can't move. They're just stuck in the sense of bitterness, this intense anger, this intense animosity, these feelings. And you see, all of us can take any anthill and build a Mount Everest out of it if we want to, if we choose to feel that way toward other people. But He says, be ye kind one to another, tenderhearted, forgiving each other, just as God in Christ Jesus has forgiven us. And so some people get stuck. A third reason I think people are unforgiving is they can't look ahead. They're always looking back, always counting the things that have been done to them, always evaluating, weighing how people have treated them. And somehow they can't make that 180-degree turn and look ahead to think about what does God think of me? You see, the truth is, no matter what somebody thinks of us, no matter what someone does to us, the issue is, what does God think of us? He loves us. How does He treat us? He loves us. Why does He allow these things to happen to us? Because He sees that allow these things to happen, He's going to build character. He's going to mold us. He's going to work into our lives those character traits that He's looking for in life. And so even the things that God allows that are hurtful and painful and sometimes shameful to us, what is God doing? He is molding and sanding and sifting and working our life, those things that He knows will make us Christ-like. One of the reasons some people can't forgive is because they don't deal with it early enough. Now, we said in the very beginning, it would be easy for us to say to someone who maybe has wronged us that we don't know about, they come to us and say, I need to ask you to forgive me for what I've done, what I've said, so forth. Now, if we didn't feel the hurt, it's real easy. But now suppose we do feel the hurt. Suppose it's extremely painful. I mean, it just penetrates all the way down to the depths of our sense of worth and being and appreciation for our own selves. And I mean, it just hits us on the blind side hard. Then how do we respond? Well, if we don't go to God immediately, if we don't respond immediately, here's what's going to happen. That little bit of hurt is going to develop into some anger. And the more that anger sits there and lodges there, the more like bitterness it's going to smell. And before long, that anger is going to become bitterness. And if we don't deal with it, before long, that bitterness is going to get very aggressive and it's going to become hostility. And before long, that hostility is going to begin to express itself in some form of vengeance toward the other person to take something out on them or in some way to injure the other person. And this is why it's so very important when our children grow up that we keep dealing with those situations and circumstances in life. Because if we don't deal with them the best we know how, and to say, well, look, if I wronged you, if I've done this, or I did do this, please forgive me here, whatever it might be, they grow up. And they grow up seething on the inside of them, this bitterness, this anxiety, this turmoil on the inside. So they're miserable. They make everybody else miserable. Why? Because there's something they either don't know how to deal with or don't want to deal with. My friend, there's not a single one of us who has the right to make somebody else pay the price. We cannot do it. No matter how they respond, we can't make them pay the price. That becomes hatred. And the two forms of hatred, passive hatred, which says, I don't want to be around you. I don't like you. Stay out of my way. And then there's that aggressive hatred that says, I'm going to get you one way or the other. I'm going to pay you back. And that's what this nation is full of, angry people who want to pay somebody back. And that's why the whole legal system is making billions and billions and billions of dollars. Why? People want to get somebody, pay them back, wanting to make them pay somehow. But he said, be ye kind, tenderhearted one toward another, forgiving each other, even as God in Christ Jesus has forgiven us. There are lots of reasons that people live with this molten volcano of anger and bitterness and hostility brewing on the inside of them. And you know what happens? After a while, if a person doesn't deal with it, after a while, here's what happens. They become, now watch this word, they become so comfortable at first. Some people get comfortable. Some people become so acclimated to that atmosphere within themselves, they don't even want to change. It's not that they like it, they just don't want to change because it's what they have become accustomed to. Waking up feeling anger, living their life feeling anger, expressing their bitterness on people. You'll hear people say, well, you know, I just have a temper. That's the way God made me. No, he didn't. Don't blame God for that. God didn't make us bitter, he didn't make us resentful, and he didn't give us this hot-tempered attitude. God doesn't do any of those things. He says, be ye kind one to another, tenderhearted, forgiving one another, even as God in Christ Jesus has forgiven us. So when I look at that passage and I ask the question, how is it that a person can say, yes, I know that I ought to be forgiving, but I'm here to tell you, you don't know what's happened to me. The truth is, listen, when somebody tells you that, it doesn't make any difference. No person has the right to hold, demand, require payment back for wrong done to them. If that person is a believer, they cannot make that requirement. And here's the tragedy. Oftentimes, when we may say something to someone or do something that really isn't really all that harsh or bad, it may be a mistake or something we say off the cuff, sometimes their response toward us, they're not responding to you and to me. They're responding to some other incident, somebody else in their life that they can't get to. Maybe they've already died. Maybe somebody lives somewhere else, moved away. They can't get to them. They never settled it while they could get to them. And so what happens? They're going to express it on someone else. And this is the tragedy. This is the tragedy of growing up in a home, for example. Let's say a father or mother were terribly mistreated. The children come along and the parents mistreat that child. Not because of what the child does, but because they can't get back to their parents who've already died. And so what do? They project on these innocent children their venom, their anger, their hostility, their bitterness, their resentment because the way they were treated, the way they were mistreated back then, the way they were abused. And so these kids grew up thinking, why do you treat me this way? Then they get angry. So their parents die. So what do? They come along and do the same thing to their children. So generation after generation of children grow up angry and bitter and hostile and acting out ways that we think, what in the world is going on inside of them, because it was handed down. And friend, we can hand it down unless we shut it down somewhere in our life.
2: 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Today's Moment with Charles Stanley is coming up.
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2: 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The father in the story of the prodigal son in the 15th chapter of Luke illustrates God's unconditional love for his followers. Here's a moment with Charles Stanley.
4: He was always there waiting and hoping and praying his son would come home. And that's true. And I would say that may be where some of you are. You've just had it so bad, you just walked away from God and said you'd do your own thing. And now you think God's just forgotten you and turned you off and rejected you forever. Listen to this. You can't make God reject you. If you're a child of God, no matter how wicked you may act, the disciplined hand of God's coming, and you'll regret it, but it doesn't mean that He's forsaken you. That's the awesome, indescribable, inexplainable love of God that's demonstrated at the cross. When He died on the cross, He paid your sin debt in full, and mercy was shed to the whole world. It's a matter of accepting it or rejecting it, and that's my prayer, that you'd understand that His mercy is there. But if you keep heading in the wrong direction, all you're doing is intensifying the pain that's coming your way. And I trust that you'll be wise enough not to do that. Let's pray that you won't. Father, open the heart, open the eyes, open the mind of those who are in rebellion towards you. Probably can't even exactly explain why, but they just know it's there and their heart's all messed up for some reason. I ask that you open their eyes and help them to understand. Your love hasn't stopped. Your mercy is still extended. It hasn't stopped. Your grace is still there. You're waiting for them to repent of their sin, to return to you, ask for forgiveness, and then experience this awesome, wonderful mercy, grace, love, kindness, tenderness, and forgiveness of sin, and a new beginning. And that is my prayer, Father, for these in Jesus' name. Amen.
2: Learn more about God's indescribable grace at intouch.org. And you'll find the story of the prodigal son in the 15th chapter of Luke. Is there new insight you've received from today's program that helps you grow in your faith? Tell us about it today. Up next on In Touch, Maybe you recognize that you have an unforgiving attitude, and now you're wondering how to deal with it. Be back to learn the important steps to truly forgiving others on In Touch, the teaching ministry of Dr. Charles Stanley. 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
2: A partly cloudy day today with a medium chance of showers becoming less likely this afternoon or this evening. And today's temperatures between 14 and 20 degrees. Tomorrow should be mostly sunny with temperatures between 15 and 20 degrees during the day. And overnight temps falling to between 3 and 8 degrees.
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4: Everybody's got an opinion, right? And when you're going through the hardest stretch of your life, it seems like people can't wait to share theirs. Some of it is helpful. Some of it, it really just isn't. Hi, I'm Clayton Bjellin, and today on Insight for Living, Chuck Swindoll continues his biographical series on the life of Job. In this study, we'll discover that Job's misery had company. Three friends showed up to comfort him, and they mean well. But meaning well and doing well are two very different things. Chuck titled today's message, Responding to Bad Counsel.
5: Looking into Job chapter 4, 5, 6, and 7 this morning, so we'll be through about 2:30, 3 o'clock, and let me read just a little part of each section and you'll kind of get the drift of it. Job 4, 1. Then Eliphaz the Temanite answered, "If one ventures a word with you, will you become impatient? But who can refrain from speaking? Behold, you have admonished many, and you have strengthened weak hands. Your words have helped the tottering to stand, and you have strengthened feeble knees. But now it has come to you, and you are impatient. It touches you, and you are dismayed. Is not your fear of God your confidence, and the integrity of your ways your hope? Remember now, whoever perished being innocent? Or where were the upright destroyed? According to what I have seen, those who plow iniquity and those who sow trouble harvest it." Chapter 5, verse 8. "But as for me, I would seek God, and I would place my cause before God, who does great and unsearchable things, wonders without number. He gives rain on the earth and sends water on the fields, so that he sets on high those who are lowly, and those who mourn are lifted to safety. He frustrates the plotting of the shrewd, so that their hands cannot attain success." Chapter 6, "Then Job answered, 'Oh, that my grief were actually weighed and laid in the balances together with my calamity. For then it would be heavier than the sand of the seas. Therefore my words have been rash, for the arrows of the Almighty are within me. Their poison my spirit drinks. The terrors of God are arrayed against me." Chapter 7, verse 20. "Have I sinned? What have I done to you, O watcher of men? Why have you set me as your target, so that I am a burden to myself? Why then do you not pardon my transgression and take away my iniquity? For now I will lie down in the dust, and you will seek me, but I will not be."
4: 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Chuck titled today's message, Responding to Bad Counsel.
5: Not all advice is good advice. Not even when the person who gives the advice thinks that it's the right advice. Some time it can be given in all sincerity, but it is faulty. A man had finished lunch and was in his car driving toward the next appointment with his work, and he began to be troubled by the argument that had gone on between him and his wife. It had run over a couple of 3 days, and he decided that it was time to make up. At least he could do it by cell phone and finish the conversation that evening. So he dialed the number, and the maid answered the call, and he said, "I'd like to speak to my wife." And she said, she doesn't want to be disturbed right now. He said, "Doesn't want to be disturbed." He said, and the maid said, yes, she's upstairs with her boyfriend. The man said in an infuriated moment, "You know where the shotguns are? Go get one of my shotguns, put two shells in, go upstairs and kill both of them." She put the phone down, went upstairs. He listened, heard two blasts. She came back down, picked up the phone. She said, "Okay, it's done. They're dead. What do you want me to do with the bodies?" He said, "Throw them in the pool. I'll take care of the rest when I get there." She said, "We don't have a pool." He said, "Is this 545-3076? Not all advice is good advice. Not even when the person giving the advice thinks that it's good advice and says it in all sincerity. Not all advice is bad advice. Every person listening right now has experienced getting bad advice. Someone gave it to you and you followed it and you suffered the consequences. But on the other hand, we have all benefited from someone telling us good things, and they've counseled us and we've followed their advice, and the benefits have been many. Matter of fact, this ancient book of Proverbs, which is a couple of books beyond Job, seems to be full of comments about the wisdom of following good counsel. Turn, for example, to Proverbs chapter 12, be a good place to start. Proverbs 12:15. "The way of a fool is right in his own eyes, but a wise man is he who listens to counsel." You and I have known the experience of that. We have been foolish in our ways, and we have had someone early on, a parent or a teacher, maybe a coach, maybe a band conductor or some friend, replace our foolishness with wise counsel, and we benefited from it. Proverbs says, it works like that. Look at 16:24. Same book, 16:24. "Pleasant words are a honeycomb, sweet to the soul and healing to the bones." I love that. Words given at the right time, Proverbs says elsewhere, are like apples of gold and pictures of silver. "As an earring of gold and an ornament of fine gold, so is a wise reprover upon an obedient ear." Good counsel, wise reproof, obedient response. Benefit, win, win, win. There's another. Look at 19:20 of Proverbs. The book is full of verses like this. "Listen to counsel and accept discipline that you may be wise the rest of your days." 21:9. "It's better to live in a corner of a roof than in a house shared with a contentious woman." That's not the verse. Verse 19, it is. "It is better to live in a desert land than with a contentious..." That's not it either. I don't know why I had those verses marked. Look at chapter... Look at Look at 27. 27:19. Well, let's take 17. 27:17. I love this. Iron sharpens iron, so one man sharpens another. We men know the benefit of a good friend who sharpens us with his presence or with his counsel. His model sharpens our lives. Two verses later, 19, as in water, face reflects a face, so the heart of a man reflects a man. Have you had that experience? Surely you have. You've had something deep down in the well of your heart, and you've been near someone who loves you and knows you and has the ability to drop that bucket in the well and to pull out and to splash it out for both of you to read what's there and to see, I see it now. Sometime it's a reproof. 27 verse 6 says, faithful are the wounds of a friend, but deceitful are the kisses of an enemy. The Hebrew uses an interesting causative stem in the early part of the verse, and it could read, faithful are the bruises caused by the wounding of one who loves you. Faithful is the bruise that comes after the blow of one who cares enough to tell you the truth. He hits you with the truth alone in private, confronts something that needs to be confronted, and a bruise forms that remains there, and it's trustworthy. So much more trustworthy than the hug and kisses of a flatterer called an enemy. Good counsel is a good thing. On the other hand, there's bad counsel. Some one-liners would run like this in bad counsel. Look, why don't you go ahead and marry him? He'll change after the marriage. Most of those laughing were women. Interesting. Here's another. You know, in my experience in this field of finances, this feels good. I really think it's worth that $10,000 investment in Enron stock 2 years ago. Maybe a year ago. Bad counsel. Didn't mean it to be bad, but it turns out bad. Or, hey, don't bother about finishing school. Do you have any idea how many millionaires there are today who never even got out of high school? Bad counsel. Every dropout teenager loves to hear words like that because it's what they want to hear when school gets tough. Well, this brings us to dear old Job. Job. Remember Job? We left him in what we called black pessimism. He was in the hole of depression. Chapter 3. He despised the day he was born. He hated the thought that having been born that he lived. The silence of God was driving him mad, and he did not hold back. He said it all. Three friends sitting nearby sat and listened through it. They'd been there 7 days and seven nights in silence, staring at him. First trying to believe it was really their friend Job. Of course, he looks so different. His face is swollen and now scabbed over with these running sores. And if you look closely, there's worms in some of them. It's an ugly scene. And he's comfortable in no position. He doesn't feel comfortable lying down, and so his nights are restless and they're spent slowly and agonizingly as he tries to get into a position that isn't just painful beyond words. And then the sun rises and bakes itself on him as he sits in the trash heap of the city. Dear wife, unable to help, friends stunned in disbelief. And then when the comforters, so-called, began to talk, they bring no comfort. I mean, it was bad enough just to have them sit and stare, but it was horrible when they began to give bad counsel. Oh, they didn't mean bad. They didn't, not at first. Maybe never. They just lost sight of their purpose. And what was that? Chapter 2, verse 11. The latter part of the verse tells us why they came. They came to sympathize with him, and they came to comfort him. Good for them. At least they came. The man who was the greatest man in the East, chapter 1 tells us, should have been surrounded by a room full of friends. But three at least came. And they came for the right reason. They came as you go to the hospital to visit the terminally ill loved one. You don't know what to say, and often you stand and say very little. And sometime, interestingly, when you do say something, you leave thinking, why did I say that? I know how you feel when you don't know. You know, I've thought about this, and I think you at least you've got this to be thankful for. Why did I say that? But these men go so much further. They mix blame and shame and condemnation and judgment and legalism, and they preach a little, and there's no comfort. Now, let me see if I can offer some structure. Job's a big book. Some of you have already begun to dread it. 42 chapters of this. I mean, Chuck is going to be in the grave before he gets to the end. This is, I may be there with him if I endure these 42 chapters. So let me give you a little hope. First of all, we're not going to do it verse by verse, okay? Otherwise, we would all need real help. If you weren't on medication before that, you would be needing it if you took all of this literally. Now, I'm not saying it isn't inspired. I'm just saying it isn't encouraging. So let me see if I can help open up some of the mystery of it and give you a little hope. The first two chapters, get this, and the last 11 verses of chapter 42, first two chapters and the last 11 verses of chapter 42 are narrative, called prose, P-R-O-S-E. They're prose. Just like the novel you're finishing or the newspaper article you read this morning, or perhaps some note someone gave you, they wrote it in prose, and you read it, and it's history. It's factual. You can understand it. There isn't a lot of mystery. You have questions, of course, with these two chapters, and you're thrilled at the end because it all turns out well, and he gets double everything except children. That probably wouldn't have been a blessing to have twice the number of children. So he gets the same number of kids and twice the other things he had to start with. Terrific. We all like that. We like it when they live happily ever after. But in between, we have poetry. In fact, the book of Job falls in the category, as Old Testament scholars categorize it, the category of poetry, like Psalms, like Proverbs. And if you were to read it in the Hebrew, you would notice a change in the meter. It reads like poetry. So there's repetitious phrases. There are a lot of colorful word pictures. Some things are beyond our capacity to understand, and so we'll just say we're not sure what that means. Because it's poetry. Beautiful, but a little bit mysterious.

person who talks about things he doesn't understand, but he makes it sound like it's your fault. It's not bad. And these men write, or these men say, and they, Job no doubt journaled a lot of these things, maybe all of it, and maybe he wondered at times what it meant fully. Okay, that's the first thing I want to tell you. Second, this poetic section, which is the largest part of the book, chapter 3 through 42:5, okay, or 42:6, this poetic section begins as a rather mild discussion. It turns into a rather intense debate, and it ends in heated dispute. You're going to see Eliphaz begins with sort of his hat in his hand as he begins to speak to Job. And toward the end, there's no hat in his hand. I mean, he's got an index finger jammed into this man's sternum, and he is setting him straight. So it begins rather mildly, and it ends in a dispute. Third, the three friends, Eliphaz, Bildad, and Zophar, you'll see their names, by the way, if you're not familiar, in verse 11 of chapter 2, Eliphaz, Bildad, Zophar. These three friends, now get this, it'll help you, and I'll show you in the Bible in a minute. These men speak in cycles. Three cycles. First, Eliphaz, and then Job answers. Then Bildad and Job answers. Then Zophar and Job answers. And round one ends. And then Eliphaz comes back on the scene. He's apparently the oldest of the group. In those days, the oldest were given, you know, priority. So Eliphaz speaks, Job answers. Bildad speaks, Job answers. Zophar speaks, Job answers. Then you get to the third cycle, Zophar's out of the picture. Maybe he got tired, or he just thought, I'm out of here. This is going nowhere. When you get to chapter 32 to 37, a fourth man appears. That's the youngest of the group. He comes out of nowhere. His name is Elihu, E-L-I-H-U. And Elihu just does a monologue, and Job never answers. Maybe by now Job is, oh, man, I have heard all I'm going to listen to. Maybe Job is simply exhausted. Or maybe he doesn't have any answer by now. He's done a lot of talking so far. Let me show you this in the Bible. Look at chapter 4, verse 1, okay? Then Eliphaz the Temanite answered. So this is his first speech, if you will, in the first cycle. Look at 6:1. Then Job answered. So Job is answering Eliphaz. Got it? That goes through chapter 7. Now keep rolling with me here. Look at 8:1. Then Bildad the Shuhite answered. This is his first speech. Look at 9:1. Then Job answered. Answer Bildad. And he does that for two chapters. Okay, you staying with me? 11:1. Then Zophar the Naamathite answered. That's his first speech. Chapter 12. Then Job responded. And that goes through 13 and 14. And that's the end of that first cycle, that first round of dialogue between the three friends and Job. In each case, Job answers each one of them. They meander all around and they talk about all different subjects, but mainly they're there judging Job. Interesting, and I want to mention this here. Eliphaz bases his words on experience. He says more than once, I have seen. So in light of what I have seen, I make these statements about your situation, Job. Now, Bildad bases his on tradition. Says in chapter 8, verse 8, inquire of past generations. And he appeals to Job to go back into the annals of history and recall what had happened there. And in light of that, tradition teaches us this. When you get to Zophar, who is the harshest of the three, he throws tack to the winds, and he comes right at Job with both fists. His words are based on assumptions. It's like a verbal fist fight. So that happens in the first cycle. Look at 15:1. Eliphaz responded. That's his second speech. And then you keep going through 16:1. Job answered.
You go all the way through that cycle. All three men speak till the end of chapter 21.

Notice that. End of round two. Round three, chapter 22, verse 1, all the way through to 31:40. That's enough of that. Got the idea. I wanted you to get a structure of how the book is laid out. And each time, be sure you check the beginning of the chapter so you'll know who's speaking. And you know why he's answering. If you go back and see what was said, then you'll be able to tie it together. And I'll do my best to keep it interesting. I know I'll try to stay with what Job writes and see if we can draw some sense out of this.

0: Chuck Swindoll has laid a strong foundation for us today. In a book as rich and complex as Job, it helps enormously to know where you are, who's speaking and why. What we're already beginning to see is that suffering has a way of drawing people out and not always in the ways we'd hope. This is Insight for Living. Chuck titled today's message, Responding to Bad Counsel. 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Well, there is. And Chuck wants you to show it. His book, Finding God When the World's on Fire, is a powerful pastoral guide through the scriptures that speak directly to suffering, loss, and the kind of fear that keeps you up at night. 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When someone you love is suffering deeply, what do you say? I'm Clayton Bjellin, here Chuck Swindoll's Compassionate Answer, Thursday on Insight for Living.
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0: Good evening. It's great to have you joining us tonight here on REMA 99.7. As the clock is about to strike 11 o'clock here, wherever you're tuning in from, whether you're resting in bed, driving home or working late tonight, it's now time to lay down the busyness of our day and pause in God's presence in prayer. We like to do these prayers at 11 o'clock at night just to commit our day, the rest of our week to Him. So wherever you are, please join with me now as we pray. Heavenly Father, we thank You for bringing us safely to the quiet part of the night today. Lord, we lift up the women of our region this evening. Lord, we pray for all of those who attended the Newcastle Women's Intergenerational Storytelling Night recently. Thank You, Lord, for the power of shared stories, for the wisdom passed down across generations, and for the warmth of genuine connection. We also bring before You the upcoming She Rises Social Circle walkie-talkie gathering at the Spears Point Park this Friday. Lord, we pray that You will bless every woman preparing to walk and chat and fill her cup around Lake Macquarie. May that morning be filled with fresh air and genuine friendship and a lot of encouragement. Lord, in a very special and earnest way tonight, we want to hold every woman in Newcastle and the Hunter who is fleeing domestic violence or family violence tonight. Lord, we pray for them. We ask that You will be with those who might be scared or weary or seeking a safe place. Be their shield, Lord. Be their refuge and be their provider. And please, Lord, guide them to safety. Surround them with Your compassion and wrap them in Your perfect peace. Lord, give wisdom and strength and resources to the local shelters in our region supporting them, to the crisis teams and support services serving on the front lines. And Father, teach us as a community to honour, respect, cherish and appreciate the women in our lives. May our homes and workplaces and neighbourhoods be places where women are valued, protected and empowered to thrive. And Lord, we pray that You would simply watch over every home tonight here in the Hunter, granting deep sleep to the weary, bringing peace to anxious minds, reminding us all that we are never alone. And Lord, we pray as well for all the mums out there and the carers who might be up and down tonight, keeping busy, feeling weary, maybe even feeling the weight of their job. We just pray, Lord, that You'll give them that extra boost that they need. We thank You so much, Father, for hearing our prayer. In Jesus' name we pray. Amen.
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2: 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He cares for those who trust in Him. Nahum 1, verse 7.
1: 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Speaking life.
3: Pastor Greg Laurie points out how the early church faced opposition, significant opposition, but they persevered.
4: The authorities told the apostles to stop what they were doing. Never to speak or teach in the name of Jesus. This was first century cancel culture. They were trying to cancel out the message of the gospel, but the gospel will never be canceled, ever.

Jesus warned us that we may face persecution for our faith. It doesn't mean we're doing something wrong. In fact, it may be an indication that we're right with the Lord. Today on A New Beginning, Pastor Greg Laurie points to that characteristic and several others that'll show us how we're doing. If we're walking closely with the Lord, these traits will be obvious. It's good insight and a good opportunity to take some notes. Pastor Greg is in the Bible book of Acts today, reading from the New Living Translation.

0: To Acts chapter 3, and the title of my message is They Had Been with Jesus. And now we come to the first miracle of the early church. We don't read that the Lord said, go to the temple by the beautiful gate. It was a special gate there in Jerusalem. And there's going to be a guy there who begs for money. I want you to raise that guy to his feet. We don't read that happen. There was no pillar of fire. There was no angelic message. Peter and John were just doing what they did. They went to the temple and prayed. As they're walking in, here's a guy who was a fixture at the temple. Everybody knew him. Most ignored him. Peter looks down at him, and the Lord speaks to Peter. Loose paraphrase, he says, look, buddy, I don't have any money for you, but I have something much better. In the name of Jesus Christ of Nazareth, get up and walk. He grabs the guy by the hand and pulled the man up. And of course, the man was walking and leaping and praising God. And now here comes an opportunity. The focus of this story is not the miracle. It was the door that the miracle opened. It was the opportunity that was now before Peter to preach the gospel. We read in Acts 3:12, Peter saw his opportunity and addressed the people of Israel. 5,000 people believed on this day as a result. And now Peter and John are brought before the Sanhedrin. That's sort of like the Supreme Court of the day, right? They had the final ruling. And we read in Acts chapter 4, verse 7, they brought on the two disciples and demanded, by what power and in whose name have you done this? Then Peter, filled with the Holy Spirit, said, leaders and elders of our nation, are we being questioned because we did a good deed for a crippled man? Do you want to know how he was healed? Let me clearly state to you and all the people of Israel, he was healed in the name and power of Jesus Christ from Nazareth, the man you crucified, but whom God raised from the dead. For this is the one reference to in the scriptures where it says, the stone the builders rejected has now become the cornerstone, and there's salvation in no one else. For there's no other name in all of heaven for people to call on to save them. Then the members of the council were amazed when they saw the boldness of Peter and John. They could see that they were ordinary men who had no special training, and they recognized them as men who had been with Jesus. And since the man who had been healed was standing right there among them, the council had nothing to say. All right, we'll stop there. So let's identify what it means to be with Jesus, what it means to walk with Jesus. If you're taking notes, here's note number one, or point number one, I should say. If you have been with Jesus, or if you're walking with Jesus, you will boldly share your faith. You know, for many, to share their faith is a duty, it's a drudgery, it shouldn't be. Be like Peter and see the opportunities. Number two, if you've been with Jesus, you'll be a person that knows scripture. People will know you have been with Jesus when you love to read and study the Bible, because Jesus said, lo, in the volume of the book, I have come. He'll come to you in the volume of the book. Here's another point about being with Jesus or walking with Jesus. You may not like, but it's true. A person who has been with Jesus will be persecuted. You'll be persecuted. The authorities told the apostles to stop what they were doing. No reason was given. They said, just stop. Don't do it anymore, Acts 4:17. But to keep them from spreading their message any further, we must warn them not to speak to anyone in Jesus' name again. So they called the apostles back in and commanded them never again to speak or teach in the name of Jesus. You know what this was? This was first century cancel culture, right? They were trying to cancel out the message of the gospel, but the gospel will never be canceled, ever, ever. That's the hill I will die on. There's other hills you can stand on, and they're important causes, but the hill I will die on is the hill of the gospel. No one will stop me from preaching it. They'll try, but they'll always fail. Notice that the issue was the name of Jesus. Stop speaking in the name of Jesus. I've been asked, you know, to pray at different events. I get asked to do these sort of civic events. And a couple of times I've been told, please don't pray in the name of Jesus. I'm going to pray in the name of Jesus, all right? I'm not going to be told I can't do that. And if they don't want me to do that, they shouldn't ask me to come and pray, because that's how I roll. But that's how we pray. We go to the Father in the name of Jesus. I don't think it's a small thing. We need to pray in the name of Jesus. We need to preach in the name of Jesus. We need to live in the name of Jesus, because there's power in that name. That's why, right? That's why it's so weird to me when non-believers invoke the name of Jesus when they say they're atheists. If you're an atheist, it seems the last name you would want to speak is the name of Jesus Christ. Remember, he didn't even exist. God isn't even real. And yet you say Jesus Christ. Why do you say that? Because in your own way, you're acknowledging he exists and there's power in that name, right? We know that. Even non-believers know that. And so persecution will come. That's one of the hardest things about being a Christian. Let's be honest. I mean, if you want to be loved by everyone, this is a problem. Because Jesus said, beware when all men speak well of you. I mean, if everyone thinks you're great and nobody has any issues with you and no one's ever upset with anything you say, I have to wonder, are you living in the name of Jesus? Now, I'm not saying be unnecessarily offensive. As much as possible, we should be the most loving person, the most caring person, the most compassionate person, the best neighbor, the best coworker, the best at whatever we do. But we're looking for the opportunities to get the gospel in at the same time. And if you do that, you will be persecuted. So what should I do when I'm persecuted? Go into the corner and sulk? No, the opposite. Here's what Jesus says in Matthew 5. God blesses you when people mock you and persecute you and lie about you and say all sorts of evil things against you because you are my followers. So Jesus says, be happy about it. Be very glad about it, for a great reward awaits you in heaven. So how can people tell that we've been with Jesus? Number one, you'll be bold in your witness. Number two, you'll be a student of Scripture. Number three, you'll be persecuted. Here's my last point. A person who has been with Jesus will be a person of prayer. You'll be a person of prayer. So after being persecuted, Peter and John were dismissed. What did they do? They went and got together with the Christians. Look at Acts 4:29. They're praying now together. And now, O Lord, they pray, hear their threats and give your servants great boldness in their preaching. Send your healing power. May miraculous signs and wonders be done through the name of your holy servant, Jesus. Apparently, God affirmed this prayer. After this prayer, the building where they were meeting shook, and they were all filled with the Holy Spirit, and they preached God's message with boldness.
1: Thanks for joining us for A New Beginning with Pastor Greg Laurie, Senior Pastor of Harvest Christian Fellowship in California. Today we're learning some of the characteristics that confirm that we're walking closely with the Lord. Pastor Greg's message is called They Had Been with Jesus.
0: Here's some important little truths about prayer found in these verses. Number one, they prayed together. So they're threatened by the Sanhedrin. They're told to no longer preach in the name of Jesus. What's the first thing they do? They said, let's get together with our fellow Christians and let's pray about it. Why? Because there's power in united prayer. Galatians 6:2 says, share each other's burdens, and in this way you obey the law of Christ. Jesus said, I tell you, if any two of you will agree together on earth concerning anything you ask of your Father in heaven, he will do it. Pray together. Maybe you've come to church today with a burden. Maybe there is a concern to you. You have a loved one that is very sick, or you yourself are very sick, or you're facing a catastrophe, a crisis, a challenge, or you're just feeling down. It's such a great thing to say to a couple Christian friends, can we just pray together? And haven't you noticed how things can just change when you just lift it up to the Lord? Instead of burying that all by yourself, you share it with others and they help you sort of lift it up. It's like when you try to lift the couch all by yourself and how hard it is, and then you get three other people to help. Everyone takes a corner and you pick it up, and it makes all the difference in the world. They prayed together. And then as they prayed together, verse 23 says, as soon as they were freed, Peter and John returned to the other believers and told them what the elders had said, and they all lifted their voices together. And now, number two, verse 24, I love this part of their prayer. It says they prayed, O sovereign Lord. Verse 24, O sovereign Lord, creator of heaven and earth and the sea and everything in them. When we call God sovereign, it simply means that I'm acknowledging his greatness. So it's really a good thing to remember your God is all powerful. He's all powerful. That's why Jesus, in what we call the Lord's Prayer, taught us to pray as follows. Our Father who art in heaven, hallowed be your name. Your kingdom come, your will be done on earth as it is in heaven. Then it says, give us this day our daily bread. So Jesus is giving us a template for prayer, and he is in effect saying, if you have the luxury of time when you pray, take time to contemplate the awesomeness and greatness and power of God, and it will put your problem in its proper perspective. O sovereign God. And they prayed for God's will. Look at verse 29. O Lord, consider their threats and give us, your servants, great boldness in preaching your word. So they were told not to preach, so they said, okay, we're going to keep preaching. But now we pray that we'll be even bolder than they were before. They did not pray they would have a break from persecution, but that they might have boldness in persecution. It's sort of like praying, Lord, I don't pray for a lighter load. I pray for a stronger back. I want to be stronger and bolder. I think we all should pray that prayer. And once again, they were filled with the Holy Spirit. Let me remind you what it means to be filled with the Spirit. It means to be controlled by the Spirit. And as I've told you before, we should pray for the filling of the Spirit every single day. Because Ephesians 5 says, be being filled with the Holy Spirit, speaking to yourself in psalms and hymns and spiritual songs. And so the idea is, ask for the filling of the Spirit again and again and again. And God filled them. And this prayer was pleasing to God because verse 31 says, the place shook and they were all filled with the Holy Spirit. And I want to pray for that as we close our service. But before we do that, I want to just offer this final thought. Have you been with Jesus? Let me put it another way. Do you know Jesus? Do you have a relationship with Jesus Christ? It's a relationship with him that we all can have. Because Christ died on the cross and rose again from the dead and now wants to come and live in us. Remember, I told you, being a Christian is not about imitation, it's about impartation, meaning Christ living in you. Does Jesus live inside of you right now? You say, well, I don't really know. Then he probably doesn't. If someone moved into your house in the middle of the night, do you think you'd know? They're cooking fish at 4 a.m. I'm not comparing Jesus to someone cooking fish in your house. I'm just simply saying that you would know if someone moved in your house. And don't you think of the creator of the universe, the sovereign almighty God, took residence in your heart, you would know. And if you don't know, that would say to me, he doesn't live there. Well, that can change right now. Because the Bible says, for as many as received him, he gave them the power to become sons and daughters of God. Have you asked Christ to come into your life? Has he forgiven you of your sins? Have your sins been blotted out, wiped away, washed? Have you been refreshed? Or have you come here today with a burden and load of guilt weighing you down? Guilt isn't always a bad thing. Sometimes God uses guilt to just show us how much we need his help. The objective is not to get rid of guilt. The objective is to get rid of what causes the guilt. And what causes the guilt is your sin, you see. But if your sin is forgiven, and if your sin is removed, then the guilt goes with it. So let's not just deal with the symptom, let's deal with the cause. Go to the Lord and say, I know I've sinned. I'm sorry. I need Jesus in my life. Forgive me, Lord. And if you do that, you'll leave here a different person than when you came in. So we're going to close with a prayer. And if you want Jesus to come into your life, if you want to be forgiven of your sin, if you want to go to heaven when you die, pray this prayer with me. Lord Jesus, I know I'm a sinner, but I know you're the Savior who died on the cross for me and rose again from the dead. Now come into my life and be my Savior and Lord. I repent of my sin. In Jesus' name I pray. Amen.

An important prayer with Pastor Greg Laurie today on A New Beginning. And if you've just prayed that prayer and asked Jesus to forgive your sin, well, first, we want to say congratulations and welcome to the family of God. And we also want to help you as you begin walking with the Lord. 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

0: 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But before we go for today, Pastor Greg closes this way.
1: We're going to pray now for the Lord to fill us with the Holy Spirit again, because we need that power, don't we? Don't you need it? Man, I need it. I need it. I need that boldness. I need that courage. I need that strength. And we all need it each and every day. So if you want him to fill you right now, just pray these words. Lord Jesus, I am weak, but you are strong. I need courage. I need boldness. So fill me with your Holy Spirit. Right here, right now. In Jesus' name I pray.
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0: The most dangerous time to reach for a snack might be the hour before dinner is served. You've finished most of the day's tasks and your body is sending you signals that it's time to eat. Our bodies tell us what we need, but so do our souls. There is a hunger in each of us that food cannot satisfy. It may surprise you that Jesus offers himself as the bread of life. Bread was and is a major source of sustenance, and Jesus offers himself as our source of sustenance and satisfaction. He doesn't just offer us a temporary fix to our needs, but an eternal, fulfilling, and rich feast. So the next time you go to make a sandwich or a piece of toast, remember that Jesus offers us far more than just energy, but meets our hunger for eternity by offering himself as the bread of life. This is Sharon Cooper with God in 60 Seconds. 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
1: 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Why, God, do people fall apart? A promise and a ring becomes a broken thing.

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2: 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This thing had 1 minute cycles and at the start I was so stoked. 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What I thought would save me time ended up costing me money and sanity. And as with that example, what I've found with my mental well-being is that quickly isn't always the best. If I start a new medication, it might take weeks to work. If I try to get off a different medication, it could take months to get out of my system. As a pastor with bipolar, I need to remind myself every day that mental well-being is the long game. If you get a little bit better every single day, eventually you'll be a lot better than you are today.
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I am Wendy Palau. We often feel the pressure to get things right, whether it's our work, our relationships, how we live our lives. We try so hard to be perfect, but the truth is that can be exhausting. What if letting go of the need to be perfect can actually bring us peace? There's a simple message in the Bible that says, "Come to me, all you who are weary and burdened, and I will give you rest." It's an invitation to stop striving and to find rest in the one who's already perfect. Trusting in God's power instead of our own can free us to live with peace and confidence. Not self-confidence, but confidence in the one who loves us so much that he gave his life to save us. It's time to bring your whole self to Jesus and let him carry you. Always remember, there is hope with God.

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4: Most affairs start with it's sort of feeling each other out. 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
5: Pastor Gary Thomas offering tips on how to avoid an affair, which can often start with just a casual conversation. This is Focus on the Family with Jim Daly, and I'm John Fuller.
6: John, this is great information on affair-proofing your marriage, and you may be surprised by some of the very gradual steps that can lead to a full-blown romance. As we heard last time, Gary has counseled many couples through this kind of marital trauma, and he has gained a lot of wisdom in this area. He also admitted that as a young husband and father, he got involved in an emotional affair that thankfully got interrupted before it went too far. Today, Gary is going to get into the nuts and bolts of how affairs start and how to make sure your marriage is in a healthy place to avoid those temptations.
5: It's really good. And here now is Gary Thomas speaking at a pastor's conference hosted by Focus on the Family. And we're rolling back just a little bit as we get started.
4: Affairs are frequently gradual, entered into by many steps. And we're going to talk about those steps. Rather than just being this great one-night cataclysmic thing, often we can look back and see what sets us up. They're gradual, but I also want to point out from a Christian perspective, they are evil. The movie industry makes it sound so romantic. We know as Christians how evil it is to break a bond that God Himself has established. I want to show you how something that sounds sentimental is evil. Here's how men like to flirt with women. Women, I'm just putting this out there. You might have heard this. A guy will start out with this. I just wish I could talk with my wife the way I can talk to you. Sounds like a compliment, right? But he's slamming his wife. If you become his wife, he'll slam you. He's saying, I've got to build up our relationship by tearing down my wife. How is that not evil? Or then he says this, your husband doesn't realize how good he has it. What a wonderful woman he gets to spend this life with. It sounds so wonderful, but he's tearing down your husband. So first he tears down his wife. Now he tears down your husband. How evil is it that a man would try to make a woman think less of her husband than wanting them to get more and more intimate and connected? It's always destruction. It sounds romantic, but look, talk down my wife, talk down your husband, talk down his marriage. By definition, affairs have to kill a marriage to succeed. It's not romance, it's not love, it's murder. And we need to look at it that way. But women, here's how men are often drawn into an affair, and it's probably not what you think. Women tend to be most sensitive if they think your husband's working around a beautiful woman or he's next to a beautiful woman or something. And if a guy is really crass, if a guy has a history of one-night stands, that might be the case. I don't think it's probably the case with most of the people that would be at a conference like this. And so you don't want to guard against the wrong thing. Marlene Dietrich, who in her day was considered one of the most beautiful, sensual women of her day, even got this. She said this, the average man is more interested in a woman who is interested in him than he is in a woman with beautiful legs. Guys, when you know that that's what sets our hearts going. And so when a woman is smiling at you a lot, or she's holding that icon, and it feels like this neurochemical connection, it kinda is, just be aware of what's happening. and see it as the threat it is, not an, it's an invitation to disaster. It's not an invitation to escape. There's nothing good that will come out of it. You can't fault yourself if you feel that bing, bing, bing, bing, bing, but what you do with it will determine whether it becomes fatal or not. This woman wrote a blog called Steps to My Affair. Her name's Debbie. I can't find it. I hate to not attribute things to people because it happens to me all the time. So I'm very careful of not doing that, and I'm sorry, Debbie, if whoever you are. She had an affair. She explains what happened to her affair. I've kind of tweaked these a little bit. There's not an exact quote. But she said these were the steps to her affair, and I found it so practical for us to see what often leads to it. Three levels. The first one I call a prelude to an affair. The first one is this. You share your marital frustrations with each other. You will stop 90% of your affairs if you don't go past step one. Guys, women, let's make an ironclad commitment. We will never talk about our marriage negatively with a member of the opposite sex. And we will go out of our way to speak positively of our spouse whenever we're in a situation with someone else. That can stop everything. Most affairs start with it's sort of feeling each other out. Yeah, my marriage isn't so great and your marriage isn't so great and whatnot. That's the major firewall. This is the easiest place to stop it. The second one is you sense an attraction to this person and sense they are attracted to you. Now, if you're in mission, this should be irrelevant and it should be something you fear, not hope for. It is delicious to hear that somebody feels for you again when you feel like there are no feelings left in your marriage. But it's just gonna confound your life. It could wreck your life. It could compromise your faith. You take extra time to get ready. You're thinking about how you're gonna dress, what perfume you're gonna wear, wives, or guys are getting into shape. We had a guy at a church setting. He lost 20 pounds from his stomach and put it on his shoulder and arms. We kind of should have known. I'm not saying that always happens if your husband's getting in shape, but it's sort of stereotypical that that often happens when you suddenly pay attention to how you look. You think about this person even when you are not interacting with them. That's stage four, but I would say you are already damaging your marriage. You don't have a lot of time. If you're in ministry and you're raising kids and you're married, you should be thinking, how do I bless my spouse? What does my spouse need to know? How can I be kind to my spouse? How can I bless, give to my spouse? If you're thinking about someone else, you're already cheating on your marriage, even though there's been no physical contact. But then we get to level two, step five, where I think you're practicing an affair. By practicing, I mean you're trying it out. The clothes aren't coming off, but you're sort of seeing how it's gonna go. You start fantasizing about being together as a couple. Maybe some of you are in that stage right now. This is where it's gotta stop. Why? Your brain can't distinguish fantasies from reality all that well. And what you're doing when you're mentally imagining being together, and it could be taking a bike ride, or climbing a 14er, or going paddleboarding, you're breaking down the natural inhibition of feeling guilty by being alone with this person. You're helping your brain, you're sort of priming the pump that this is something you already do. And if you've already done it, can it really be that bad? I'm just saying, if anybody's watching online, if anybody's here, if you're at that stage, you're getting dangerously close. You're starting to slide down the cliff. Six, you manipulate circumstances to spend time together. Now, it's not just a happenstance. You're setting things up. You're having a reason to work together. You're creating situations. Seven, here's the practicing playful banter, teasing and flirtation. It's kind of safe. How, what do you think? And they're okay with that. Then let's try this. And it just escalates. And this is when you get to stage eight. Others start to ask, is there anything going on with you guys? And you go, oh, we're just friends. We're just good friends. Can I just be honest? If anybody is asking you, is something going on between you and her or you and him? Something's going on. My wife said, do you have feelings for her? And I'm trying to, the only reason she asks is because she sees evidence of that. Take that as God's warning, because you are now past the precipice. You're starting to slide down. You get to level three, participating in an affair, meeting together in secrecy. Even if you're clothed, I think that's beginning to constitute an affair. If you're ever in a situation where they're there, texting and calling each other. Now you're interacting and communicating. It was a woman who had an affair that told me, this is when I knew the affair was going to start. The first time I erased a message because I didn't want my husband to see it. If you got to hide from your spouse, there's a reason you're hiding, because you know it's wrong. It's an affair. And then you get to 11, intimate contact. Notice that's number 11 on the scale. And so you can look at this as you're counseling. You can tell people, you're at level 5, you gotta go back. You're at level 2, you're at level 8. And tell yourself, this is what often happens. This is the prelude to an affair. So what is the antidote? I wanna spend some time on the antidote. First, for us as Christians, it comes back to commitment. We have another reason. Are we in or not? Are we gonna be committed to our marriage? Going back because of how God treats us. I must be as faithful to my spouse as God is faithful to me. I want you to bring God into the picture. I must be as committed to my spouse as Christ is committed to the church. Eminent theologian Kelly Ripa and Mark Consuelos, who have been married for 30 years, said when their dinner parties are there in New York and they ask couples who got divorced, why did you get divorced? They said the most common answer is, I don't really remember. There can be reasons where you are forced into that, but that's not a good enough reason for a Christian. We don't live just for our own happiness or even our kids' happiness. We live to bring glory to God, to model God's reconciliation, to demonstrate God's covenant love. And if we can't do that in our most intimate relationship, we fail at a fundamental level. We got to bring God into it, because I found, well, God just challenged me a couple weeks ago. And I think at my age, he's really worked over my ambition some, which I'm grateful for, but I know it's always going to be there. But God warning me, Gary, don't seek to be great. Revel in the fact that you're greatly loved. It's a whole turn. Guys, women, instead of trying to be great, rest that you're already greatly loved. Because if you know you are greatly loved, you're not susceptible. You don't need the love of an illicit affair. God is filling up that need. But here's the thing. Ambition feeds affairs. I've seen it time again. I don't know why, but there is a spiritual connection between ambition and lust. So check your commitment. Fall in love with God again. Second, fast action. As soon as you feel woozy, don't spend any time fantasizing, meeting with the other person. Double down on your marriage. Okay, I've let my marriage go on the shelf. I need to double down. I need to make it the best it can be. It may not be wise to share it with your spouse, depending on the state of your marriage. You shouldn't do it alone. You got to have solid friends, other pastors, good friends, counselors, or whatnot. Don't try to do it alone. Definitely do not share it with the person that you're infatuated with. You have to work with a counselor. Is it wise for me to share it with my spouse right now? Maybe eventually you will. But don't make it more than it is. It happens. Here it is. And so I can just deal with it. It doesn't mean anything. That means you deprive it of everything that feeds a relationship. Four T's. This is youth group ministry level. I don't mean to insult you, all right? But the four things that will feed a relationship: thought, time, touch, and talk. Thought, time, touch, and talk. If I don't think about it, if I don't talk to her, if I don't spend time with her, if I don't touch her, it will die. It's like putting a plant in a closet that's dark and not watering it. It won't go on. The sooner you nip it in the bud, the easier it is to leave alone. Otherwise, you feed it, and I'm telling you, you're gonna wake up, women, and it'll be, he's just a dude in my bed. He was larger than life, and now he's just a dude in my bed. Guys, I thought she was an angel. Garrett, I think she's a demon. She's gonna destroy everything I've wanted to live for. A third thing, use discretion and wisdom. I taught a seminary course with Gordon MacDonald, who, and in the 80s, he was huge, Ordering Your Private World. Every pastor had that book on his list. He took a step back. He had an affair. Just listening to him talk about that, in his most recent book, he made a connection I'd never thought of before. He said, be alert for the sensual triggers that follow intense spiritual ministry. Sometimes your biggest spiritual successes and victories will be followed by intense sensual triggers. He talked about an African missionary that told him this: whenever there was an outbreak of spiritual renewal or revival, it was almost always followed by an outbreak of unfaithfulness and adultery. Which means, guys, if you're the ones that preach, it's probably not likely that you're going to have an affair on Saturday night, but Sunday night, that's the time you might be most vulnerable. Just be wise. Plan. Do a date night with your wife that ends with kissing, I guess, as grace. And then just be aware that I said live in the marriage you're in last night talking about ministry. Be honest about the state of your marriage. When I was talking with David and Terry, they have a ministry now where they help couples grow their intimacy by doing physical things together. And they're using the research that John Gottman talked about, that when you get your heartbeat above 95 beats per minute, it opens you up emotionally to a new kind of intimacy. And then later he was telling me, yeah, we've seen this rash of affairs between wives and CrossFit trainers. And it reminded him of the 95 beats per minute. And you got a woman who maybe her marriage feels distant. She gets her heartbeat above 95 beats per minute. The trainer is, you know, touching her just to keep her form correct. He's encouraging her, like maybe her husband hasn't encouraged her for a decade. And it's not surprising that her heart feels carried away. You've got to be honest about what state your marriage is in. If you're in a vulnerable place, if your heart's in a vulnerable place, don't put yourself in a vulnerable place. And be wise. Don't do something that's going to collapse you. Right? We all know that Satan tends to hit us when we're weakest, where we're weakest, exactly how we're weakest. The classics talk about the two important things is to know God and to know ourselves. Be humble about the state of your heart, your vulnerabilities, and your marriage. Be overwhelmed by God's great love for you, and you're going to keep yourself out of those. You're going to know what to do in those situations. Fourth, maintain emotional connection. In my book, I really leaned hard on Dr. Hart and Sharon May's book, Safe Haven Marriage, about how to be emotionally connected. If you're emotionally connected to your spouse, the chances of strain are so unlikely. And I don't have time to get into this a lot. I'm not going to explain it well enough, but the three things that create emotional connection: emotional availability. Part of marriage is making myself emotionally available. I create space in my life to be emotionally there for to care about what she cares about, to hear what she hears. Sensitive responsiveness is the second one. It's a learned skill. That means I'm not trying to solve it or fix it if she has a problem, because that makes her think I'm just bothered by her problem and I'm trying to make it go away so it doesn't bother me. When your spouse shares something, that sensitive response, make yourself stop. What is the most sensitive way I can respond to this? Man, that must hurt. Or that must make you afraid. And then trust is a big thing. And trust isn't just about sexual betrayal or texting when you shouldn't. Trust is something that's built, that if you say you're going to do something, your spouse knows it's done. They don't have to follow up. They don't have to question it. They can trust you. And I like this because if emotional connection has been broken, these are the three tools to build it back again. David and Terry talk about how these three things help them get back together. But we have to recognize how marriages are often slowly eroded. Here's a long quote from Safe Haven Marriage. Emotional disconnection doesn't require an emotional earthquake. Just pile on the critical comments, insensitive remarks, and irritating acts, whether intentional or unintentional. And you can break your partner's heart. Not much more than a flat-toned hello from your spouse after you've waited all day to see him. A kiss that did not seem warm. A hand touched, then quickly pulled away. unwillingness to stop for a hug, failure to help get the kids up and ready in time for school, the thoughtlessness of not putting the dirty dishes in the sink, clothes left in the hallway, or not having time to listen when a listening ear is desperately needed. All these can do deep damage one at a time. You put them together, and the marriage is going to become more and more distant and more vulnerable. Then finally, step five for the antidote. Take the long-term view. Take the long-term view. What I want to say to every guy, I don't have stats for women, but I have it for men. 87% of men who cheat on their wives want to go back after the affair is over. After they dropped an atom bomb in their wife's heart, they're hoping she'll be healed enough to take him back. Of course, 87% aren't willing, and I understand that. Guys, you want to talk about foolishness? When you know there is a 9 out of 10 chance you will compromise your kid's security, you'll hurt the woman you love, probably forfeit your ministry, and there's a 90% chance you're going to wake up like that woman said, well, the woman said to the guy, he's just a dude in the bed, or this angel has become a demon, and say, how did I get here? I'm telling you, you're going to get there. Research shows that only about 2 to 3% of affairs morph into a long-term relationship. So the odds of it going on are extremely small. And if it does, 85 to 95% of those that do go on end in divorce. There's no future in unfaithfulness. Think about it. Two people that destroy two families to get together, what are the odds that they're going to have a strong family that can stay together after that? And I would say there have been, I remember one night I woke up, it was like a nightmare. Because I just think, what would have happened if I would have let the emotional affair, that infatuation, become more? Two of my kids wouldn't be on this planet, which means two of my grandkids wouldn't exist. I can't even imagine the horror of that thought. And the woman that 41 years into marriage, I love more than life. With her kindness, her support, we're one. Every marriage is going to go through difficult seasons. But when 90% of men want to go back after the affair is over, you know what that tells me? The problem was with the relationship, not who they married. They let the relationship die and become vulnerable, and the affair was sort of an escape. But they realized, no, I was with the right person. But let me give you the good news. Because of the grace of Jesus Christ, because of the power of the Holy Spirit, because of the affirmation of our Heavenly Father who will love us when nobody else does, I have seen couples go through these affairs and have intimate, strong marriages afterwards. When Lisa and I met with David and Terry a few years after the affair, they sounded like newlyweds. And what we routinely hear is couples saying, I wish we didn't have to go to an affair to get to this place, but we would never go back to what we had before. And so my plea for you as a married couple is, don't have an affair to figure out that you need to work on your marriage. If there's even a whisper that it might be helpful for you to get a marital checkup, now's the time to do it. Don't wait too long. Don't say that, no, we're good. We don't have to have an affair. My wife, what helps, and I think it probably helps a lot of you, when you see people make such a mess of their lives, Lisa and I will leave these couples together and we'll say, hey, let's just skip that. Let's just figure out, it's why, guys, I'm always asking, am I not hearing something? Am I not seeing? Because I see these guys that are just deaf and blind, and I don't want to get there. So there's hope in Jesus. There's hope in the gospel. But we also want to take the warning that let's learn from others' experience instead of making it our own.
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6: This has been so good, John, and I love how Gary emphasized the importance of not waiting too long if your marriage needs help. Think about it. Marriages do not magically get better on their own. More often than not, couples tend to drift apart further and further over the years.
5: Yeah, Dina and I have seen that among friends and family members, and it seems to happen so quickly and very tragically. 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I'm John Fuller.
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What's the Holy Spirit saying about the world? I'm Tanya Harris of God Conversations. The book of Genesis in Scripture points to an answer. The world is an idyllic place created by God for all creatures to flourish in and enjoy. In the divine plan, we're given the task to steward the earth as God's ambassadors. We're like owners of a house, given creative power to renovate and style it. The earth, then, is sacred space, not to be worshipped or exploited, but to be treated with care. It's both a challenge and a call. 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
1: She has demonstrated that she can understand and communicate jokes and riddles that play on words. 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

you ever feel sad or a sense of grief as you reach the end of a really good book or the final episode of a television series you've come to love? This is commonly known as the post-book blues. It is a state of sadness we feel because we've reached the ending of a world we've come to know and characters we've grown attached to. Well, the Bible is not a book where you'll get the post-book blues. This is because the Bible is one big story about the world God created and his relationship with it. What's more, its central character is Jesus, a real life being who is still alive today. The deeper you go in the Bible, the more clearly you'll see that the story does not end on the last page. God promises eternal life through Jesus. This story does not end with death, but glorious victory. This is Sharon Cooper with God in 60 Seconds. To open more space for reflection and conversation about God, go to thirdspace.org.au.

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I remember like yesterday, still clear as day, when I felt I had my whole future stripped away.

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2: A partly cloudy day today. Areas of morning frost about the Upper Hunter. Just a slight chance of a shower along the coastal fringe. And today's temps between 15 and 19 degrees.
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1: A partly cloudy day today. Areas of morning frost about the Upper Hunter. Just a slight chance of a shower along the coastal fringe. And today's temps between 15 and 19 degrees.
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2: 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And God is faithful, and he will not let you be tempted.

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0: I met with a high school student who was down and discouraged. I mean, he's got to be really down and discouraged to want to see me. First, I couldn't ascertain the reason why he was so down. And I kept asking questions and quizzing him and tried to do my best with a quiet young man. And I finally got to the bottom of it after a great deal of trying. And the bottom line was this: his parents were pressing him to play a certain sport in which he did not excel at. The parents want their son to be popular. And in their mind, this is the way for him to get the popularity they want for him. They thought if he excels in this particular sport, it will accomplish their goal for him. I must confess to you, that was really an eye-opener for me back then, as a father of young children. You see, the need for popularity really emanates not from the children, but from adults. In fact, parents communicate that message in some subtle and not so many subtle ways. And ultimately, they transfer those desires for popularity to the younger generation. I think you have to agree that our culture is fixated, is infatuated by popularity. Some people do all kinds of crazy things to get what the media calls 15 minutes of fame. But the drive for popularity has now invaded our politics and our political life. Many political leaders lead not out of conviction, but out of opinion polls. Relationships are not built on commitments anymore, but on convenience. Friendships are no longer built on genuine caring, but networking. And that is why it's not by accident that the second temptation that Satan tempts Jesus with in the wilderness has to do with popularity. We saw in that first temptation how our Lord took authority over Satan and he defeated him when he tempted him with pleasure. And when Satan tempted him to place his desire above the Father's will, he took authority over him. Just as he tempts every one of us every single day to get things our way, not his way, to please ourselves, not God, to take shortcuts to get to where we want to go, to circumvent the word of God and the will of the Father. And Jesus took authority over Satan by trusting in the word of God, and so must we. Having failed miserably to induce Jesus to use his divine power to serve his own self-interest and thus acting against the Father, he gives it a second shot. Don't ever think that once you have victory over Satan, that this is over. He will come back again and again and again. And so he gives it a second shot. Satan, that conniving, miserable creature. This time he tries to get the Son to put the Father's love to the test. Satan tempted Jesus like he tempts every one of us, and yours truly included. He is constantly tempting us to do what? He is constantly tempting us to exchange the approval of God for the approval of people, to exchange the applause of heaven for the applause of men, to exchange the supernatural for the sensational. Now I want you to turn with me to the scripture Matthew 4, we're going to look at verses 5 to 7. Then the devil took him to the holy city and had him stand on the highest point of the temple. If you are the Son of God, he said, throw yourself down, for it is written, he will command his angels concerning you, and they will lift you up in their hands, so that you will not strike your foot against the stone. Jesus answered him, it is also written, do not put the Lord your God to the test. What is this temptation all about? Satan is trying to get God the Son to force the hand of God the Father. Force his hand. Force his hand to do what? Force his hand to put the Father to the test by the Son, which immediately would have meant that Jesus is doubting and distrusting the Father's love. In the first temptation, he failed to get Jesus to distrust the Father's timing. Now he pushes the envelope. He is not only trying to get Jesus to express distrust to his Father's love, but Satan gets spiritual on Jesus. Listen, he gets very spiritual. He quotes the scripture. Be very careful when people twist the scripture, when people take the scripture out of context for evil purposes. And that's what he's doing here. He takes that text out of its context and he twists it in order to suit his purpose, to entice Jesus. What is Satan doing? He's quoting Psalm 91, verses 11 and 12. It begins, but he who dwell in the shelter of the Most High will rest in the shadow of the Almighty. And the verse immediately prior to the one that Satan quoted, verse 9 of Psalm 91, he said, if you make the Most High your dwelling, even the Lord, who is my refuge, then no harm will befall you. You see how the devil twists the scripture. This psalm says nothing about jumping from a 450-foot pinnacle of the temple. Nothing. It says that those who trust in the Lord, those who put their confidence in the Lord, not those who doubt him, not those who distrust him, not those who are always trying to test his love, not that those who are really not sure. No, I said those who trust him. They're the ones are protected no matter what happened. But Satan deceptively says to Jesus, if you really, really, really meant what you said to me earlier of trusting in your Father's word, if you really, really, really meant that you feed upon every word that comes out of the mouth of God, then prove it. That's what he's doing. The miserable creature. Don't underestimate the wickedness of the evil one. So many Christians are falling for these temptations day after day, and they're literally living in defeat. When God wants you to take authority over Satan, he wants you to take authority over temptation. He wants you to be victorious in Jesus' name. You see, if he cannot stop you from going to prayer meeting, he'll join you. He will come and say, how long have you been praying for this thing? Why didn't God answer you? Do you still believe that God can do these things, that God can answer prayer? Now, don't get me wrong, I'm not against prayer, but give up already. God may have answered prayers of people in the past, as you read in the Bible. He doesn't do that now. Or if you're making an effort to bring some non-believer to church with you, he will come to you and he will say, you know, this is really a noble thing you want to do. Oh, but do you really want your unbelieving friends to know that you go to a rambunctious church like this? Just think of the craftiness of the devil and what he really is saying. Here's what he's saying. He said, if you don't want to use your divine power for personal pleasure to help yourself, then let the Father use his divine power to help you. You should have enough confidence in your Father to presume on him. Have you ever presumed on God? I have. And it is terrible. You see, when you don't take your medicine, you're presuming on God. When you don't make plans for your family and provision for your family, you're presuming on God. Those who jump into matters and major decisions without praying and spending time with God and listening to godly counsel, they presume on God. Those who deliberately go and marry non-believer and be unequally yoked, they are presuming on God. Presuming on God, testing God, distrusting in the promises of God, all of that place us in a superior position to God. It really does. Did you know that? I want to explain it to you. Does the teacher administer a test on the student, or does the student administer a test on the teacher? Imagine a student walk into class tomorrow and they say, "Teacher, I'm going to administer a test on you." Well, next to being kicked out of the class, he is placing himself or herself in a superior position to the teacher. I'm trying to get you to see it. Can I get a witness? Yes. I'm going to ask you some questions, and I want you to answer loudly. It doesn't matter. Had Jesus jumped and became popular with the crowd, how long would that popularity have lasted? You got it. Let me ask you a question, and please feel free to answer me. Would that popularity have redeemed us? Would that popularity have convicted us of sin? Would that popularity have humbled us before God? Would that popularity have assured us of our salvation and the forgiveness of our sins and eternal life in heaven? But would that popularity have created temporary sensation? Absolutely. But remember this, sensationalism is always short-lived. Sensationalism does not last. Sensationalism is only temporary. But above all, sensationalism does not save people from the judgment of God that is coming on the world. Oh, it may have entertained the crowd, but not saved them. Had Jesus fallen for the temptation of Satan and got his 15 minutes of fame, the whole plan of salvation where you and I sitting here today would have been foiled. How did Jesus take authority over Satan and temptation? Because that's really the theme in which we're focusing on. How did he do it, and how can we learn from him to take authority over Satan and temptation and all of the fiery darts that he fires at us, and all the harassing demons that harass us? How did Jesus take authority? How did he become a victor and not a victim? Listen and learn so that you and I can win the victory. Listen and learn so that we can take authority over the harassing demons. You know, I don't do this very often, but I know you will forgive me, okay? Guys, every now and again, the Lord just lays something on my heart for the men, okay? So, ladies, you can eavesdrop, but I'm just speaking to the men, okay? Just for a few minutes. Many men, when it comes to their business, they are aggressive. They are disciplined in their business. They are all serious. To some men, when it comes to their favorite sport, oh my goodness, they are aggressive, they are disciplined. They don't miss a game. I mean, even if they're out of range, they're constantly calling, "What's the score? What's the score?" But when it comes to spiritual warfare, when it comes to taking authority over the evil one on behalf of your family, when it comes to standing in the gap on behalf of your family, there are many men who leave that to their wives. Many men let their wives do all the praying. Let their wives do all of the spiritual leading. Let their wives do all of the interceding. Let their wives do all of the spiritual warring. They let their wives do all the spiritual resisting of the devil. And that is why men need to learn from Jesus how to take authority and defeat the evil one, not only on your behalf, but on behalf of your family. Learn how to stand toe-to-toe against Satan and his attacks upon us and upon our families. Like Jesus, we need to stare him down and defeat him in Jesus' name. We need to learn how to have victory in Jesus' name. When it comes to staring Satan down, Jesus did not let his mother do it for him. He did not let the disciples do it for him. He personally took authority and defeated that miserable foe. And the blessing is that you and I do not do it in our own strength. We do not do it in our own flesh, but we do it in the power of Jesus and in the power of the word of Jesus. The victory and his authority that he's given to us, that can only come from the power of the word of God. And beloved, listen to me. I do not know any other way to learn how to take authority over Satan using the sword of the Spirit, which is the word of God, without the discipline of obedience, without time and learning and spending time with the word of God, without willingness to walk in the Spirit. It takes time to learn how to use the sword of the Spirit. God wants to equip you for the battle. God gave us the armor for the spiritual warfare. God wants us to take ownership of the battle. God gave us authority over demons. God gave us the power to resist temptation. God wants us to be victorious in Jesus' name. Now, here's biblical truth. The blessing of victory. When you stand toe-to-toe on behalf of your family, when you take authority over Satan on behalf of your family, and when you receive the victory from Jesus' hand, that blessing is not only yours, it's going to bless everybody around you. Amen. Jesus did not only personally take authority over Satan, but he confidently took authority over Satan. Listen, whether we face the temptation directly from the devil or through one of his dopes. Satan's dopes are those who might call themselves friends, but forever trying to entice you to get away from the Lord. It's the one who tells you, come on, just one joint is not going to hurt anybody. Just one look will not hurt anybody. Just one drink will not hurt anybody. These are Satan's dopes, and you need to run away from them. But here's the promises of God for you. Here's the promises of God for everyone who wants to stand firm. Everyone who wants to stand firm and claim the victory and take the authority of Jesus. In Isaiah 54:17, he promised, no weapon forged against you will prevail. In 1 John 4:4, he promised, the one who's in you is greater than the one who's in the world. In 1 Corinthians 15:57, he promised, thanks be to God who gives us the victory through the Lord Jesus Christ. In 2 Corinthians 2:14, he promised, but thanks be to God who always, always, always, always leads us in a triumphal procession in Christ Jesus. In 1 Corinthians 10:13, he promised, no temptation has seized you except what is common to men, and God is faithful, and he will not let you be tempted beyond what you can bear. But when you are tempted, he will provide a way out so that you can stand up under it. Amen. It's the promise of God. God promised victory, but you and I have to take authority. We have to claim the authority to win the skirmish. He won the battle. He won the war, but you and I must win the skirmishes. Look again how Jesus resisted. Because this is how we learn. He said, Satan, you shall not tempt or test, the same word, the Lord your God. You know where those words are? They're in the book of Deuteronomy. But I'm going to give you the background to those words because you will understand the context. You see, when the people of Israel came out of the slavery of Egypt and they saw with their own eyes one miracle after another, one deliverance after another, one victory after another. I mean, they saw the Red Sea parting. They saw all of that stuff. And you know what? The moment they ran into the slightest problems, they said, where is God? Yeah. And Moses finally had enough. And so in Deuteronomy 6:16, he gives him a warning. He gives him a warning. Do not test the Lord your God as you did at Massah. These are very, very stern words. It's the final warning. Stop moaning. Stop complaining. Take authority. You and I attempted every day to do that which is popular. You and I attempted every day to compromise our convictions. You and I attempted every day to presume on God's grace, to try to force His hand. You and I attempted every day to fulfill our own ambitions. Every time we fall in that temptation, we are putting God to the test. We are forcing God's hand to deliver us. But when we are willing to risk everything, prestige, money, and even life itself, in obedience to the Word of God, we can be confident of His divine power, His divine authority to give us victory every time. Every time. Can you say it with me? Every time.
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0: Are you going through the pain of injustice and unfairness? 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Are you experiencing temptation to take the easy way out? 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I know how you feel, but I have given you my authority. I have given you authority to defeat Satan.
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3: In this bulletin, the opposition sets a migration target and a doctor's strike called off in Victoria. With the details, I'm Tracy Weir. The opposition has flagged a net migration target of 180,000 people a year. This figure links overseas arrivals to housing completions. The coalition argues changes to the migration system are needed as the country's infrastructure struggles to cope. Visas for international students, working holiday makers and unskilled workers would be reduced. The federal government denies its gambling reforms have been improperly influenced by the private sector. Independent MP Andrew Wilkie has referred the legislation to the National Anti-Corruption Commission. Prime Minister Anthony Albanese has told Parliament these claims risk undermining civil debate.
4: It hasn't been influenced from, certainly my position has not been influenced by in the way that is suggested, I'm sure, of all of the members on this side. And I don't suggest members on any side.
3: Mr. Wilkie argues donations, gifts and personal relationships may have swayed the policy in favour of betting companies. Victorian doctors have been forced to postpone a strike planned for today after state government lawyers stepped in. Doctors were due to walk off the job for 3.5 hours from hospitals including the Royal Melbourne, the Royal Children's and Royal Women's as part of an ongoing fight over pay and conditions. But lawyers have raised concerns about a technicality on their paperwork for industrial action. A long-running legal battle has ended between Guy Sebastian and his former manager, Titus Day. Madeline McNeil has this report.
5: For almost a decade, they've been locked in a federal court dispute over money. Now, 4 years after he was jailed for embezzling from the former Australian Idol winner and later freed on appeal, Titus Day has admitted he failed to pay Guy Sebastian all he was owed. In a statement, Day says he made a number of regrettable decisions which have had painful consequences and would do things differently if he had his time again. The parties have agreed to resolve the matter away from court, with Mr. Sebastian wishing everyone involved in the case happier times ahead.
3: Madeline McNeil. A Chinese Christian has been jailed indefinitely after police stopped him at a checkpoint and seized a USB stick with an audio version of the Bible. The man, known as Brother AK, bravely told the officers he'd been listening to it on a long drive with his wife and children. Open Doors, which is supporting his family, says such incidents are becoming increasingly common in China. It noted this crackdown extends to media that believers consume in private. The UK's Christian Institute has revealed that Scottish taxpayers paid $140,000 for an LGBT helpline that received just 4 calls in 3 months. The Scottish Government gave the charity that ran it nearly $1.5 million to advance LGBT ideology, including teaching men to breastfeed. To sport and in the AFL, Geelong coach Chris Scott insists he doesn't know why Jake Koladagny is unavailable to play this week. The coach refusing to speculate on the Premiership player's future beyond Saturday's game with North Melbourne.
6: I'm just not informed as to the actual reason. It just gets fed back to me that he's unavailable, so I'm sure others know the reasons. Sorry, I can't help. I'm sure that there are people that can, but it's just not part of my remit.
3: Koladagny hasn't trained since he was identified as the player at the centre of the concussion waiver scandal. And Penrith Panthers coach Ivan Cleary holds no resentment toward the tax incentives given to PNG Chiefs, despite losing star Brian To'o to the NRL's newest club. That's the latest Vision National News. I'm Tracy Weir.
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9: We've got a partly cloudy day ahead of us today. Maximum temps reaching between 15 and 20 degrees. No rain forecast across the region as we check out traffic. And it looks like it's all running fairly smoothly this morning. No drama to report. Of course, if you do find yourself in a traffic jam, let us know on 0435 777 997. And to our verse of the day, this is from Matthew chapter 5, verse 44. It says, I tell you to love your enemies and pray for anyone who mistreats you.
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10: Good morning and welcome to the show for this thankful Thursday.
9: It's Aaron's birthday!
10: Hey!
9: Happy birthday to Aaron. And that's the abridged version.
10: Oh, I pulled down the music and everything for it.
9: Don't you hate it when it's like super awkward and someone starts singing happy birthday and now you're like, oh, I guess we're committing for the whole song.
10: Especially then when you get the, he's a jolly good fellow, he's a jolly good fellow. And so say all of us. And then someone goes, and so say all of us. Here we go again.
9: That's you always, isn't it, Aaron?
10: It's me.
9: How old are you today, Aaron?
10: Well, according to the banner you put up in here, I like this. It says happy 40-ish birthday.
9: I thought you'd be pleased with that one.
10: I like it. 42 years old today, Chloe.
9: Yeah, very good. Happy birthday from all of us. If you'd like to send in your happy birthday, send it through to 0435 777 997.
10: Yeah.
9: But before we get into anything else, even though it's Aaron's birthday, there's still a priority that needs to be
10: absolutely
9: done this morning. Aaron, would you do the honour of leading us in prayer this morning?
10: I would love to. Heavenly Father, Lord, thank you for your goodness. Lord, I know as I reflect on my life over the last 42 years, I can point to your goodness all throughout it and say you've been there through the highs and lows, and you are constantly good. And Lord, I pray for each of our listeners that they can experience your goodness every day, that Lord, today, if there are things going on in their world where they're questioning, Lord, are you actually good? Would you just help remind them of those seasons in their lives, those times in their lives where your goodness has shone through? And Lord, would you help show your goodness to them today? And Lord, I want to pray for anyone who maybe is in conflict with people at the moment or holding some resentment, whether it be because of genuine hurt, and maybe we have very good reasons why we might have ill feeling towards others. But would you help us to genuinely love those that we may call our enemies, even if that seems like a strong word? Lord, would you help us to love others even when we don't feel like they deserve it? Because ultimately, Lord, you loved us even at our worst. And Father, would you help us to be able to resolve those situations, and that your love would shine through? Bless each person who's listening in today. In Jesus' name,
9: amen. Amen. All right, let's head to a devotion. Here's Joyce Meyer.
13: Welcome to 15 Minutes in the Word with New York Times bestselling author Joyce Meyer. On today's program, Joyce will be teaching from her series, Blessed in the Mess. Life is full of trials. God does not promise us a problem-free life, but He does promise us to work everything out for our good if we love Him. God allows us to go through difficult times because they make us depend more upon Him. So when things aren't going our way, trust the Lord. He is good all the time, and He will ultimately work things out better than we can even imagine. Now, here's Joyce with today's teaching.
14: You know, there was a time in my life when I had had so many bad things happen to me for so long that I got to the point where I was afraid of trouble. The Bible calls it evil forebodings. And it says that all of our days are made anxious by evil forebodings, by just, have you ever had so much stuff in your life that you're just kind of waiting for the next shoe to drop? You know, you're like, what's going to happen next? And I'm so glad I don't have to live like that anymore, that now I've come all the way full center, and now I wait to see what the next good thing is that's going to happen in my life. And I did a thorough study on the word hope a few years back and found out that hope is not like the world. Well, I hope something happens, but I don't know if it will, but I hope it will. But Bible hope is expecting something good to happen at any minute. It's a positive expectation that something good is going to happen to you. And that's the way I live now. I'm glad that Jesus completely turns us around and causes us to learn how to live completely opposite of the way we did live. And I'm not afraid of trouble now. I know that some will come. I don't know what it will be, but Jesus said in the world there will be tribulation. It's foolish for any of us to think that we'll ever reach a time when we're on this earth where we will never have any kind of trouble. And so we have to toughen up a little bit, spiritually toughen up a little bit. The strong spirit of a man sustains him in bodily pain and trouble, but a weak spirit, who can bear? So you've been made stronger this weekend, but that strength won't last forever. You got to keep pouring it in and keep pouring it in and keep pouring it in, because the world sucks it out, sucks it out, sucks it out. Amen? But the good news is you don't have to be afraid of trouble. You know why? Because you are more than a conqueror. And I mean that. I really believe, you know, maybe for a long time I just confessed it and I preached it, but somewhere along the line I crossed over. And I mean, I really 100% believe that no matter what the enemy comes up with, that we can outlast him and we can experience the victory in our lives. And if you know that, then the trouble that you're going through won't be nearly as bad, because you have such positive expectation while you're on your way to the victory. You know, the Bible says that faith is the substance of things hoped for, the evidence of things not seen. And faith means that you've got it inside before you get it outside. And when you've got it inside, it's pretty much the same as having it outside. You're just going through the process, waiting for it to show up. So those 2.5 months that I wasn't able to walk, when both of my legs were down, I knew I was going to get all right. I knew that. I knew that I was in God's hands and that He wasn't finished with me yet, and that one way or another, He would strengthen me and make me able to finish what He's called me to do. So therefore, I wasn't really all that unhappy during those 2.5 months. I mean, I would have rather been able to go out and go places, but I wasn't really unhappy, because I knew that I knew that I knew that I already had the victory before I saw it. Amen? And you do too. But it doesn't do you any good if you don't know it. I want to pick up where I left off last night in 2 Corinthians chapter 4, verse 8. I'm going to talk to you this afternoon about the tests that we go through and the rewards that God has for us. But first, I want to kind of clean up what I left undone last night. 2 Corinthians 4, 8, we are hedged in and pressed on every side, troubled and oppressed in every way, but, I love that. That's the transition. He said, look, I got this problem, but let me tell you this. Not cramped or crushed, we suffer embarrassments and are perplexed and unable to way of find out, but not driven to despair. The word despair means to be without a way. We're never without a way, because Jesus is the way. Amen. We may not know the way, but He knows the way. See, whatever kind of situation you have, whatever you're going back home to, I can't promise you that your situation at home will have changed, but I can promise you, if you've been paying attention, you've changed. You've changed, and that means that whatever it was that was bothering you is not going to bother you nearly as much as it did. And that's going to make the devil mad because he wants to bother you. Amen? We're never without a way. We are pursued, persecuted, and hard-driven, but we are not deserted to stand alone. We are struck down to the ground, but never struck out and destroyed. See, I love that, taking the negative thing that the devil's trying to do and turning it around into something positive. That's what the world doesn't know how to do. Always carrying about in the body the liability and exposure to the same putting to death that the Lord Jesus suffered. But I want to explain this so you understand in a practical way. That doesn't mean that you're going to get on a cross and die like Jesus did. But Jesus said, if any man wants to be my disciple, let him take up his cross and follow me. And the Amplified Bible says, forget himself, lose sight of himself and all of his own interests. So the death that we're called to die is to die to self. The cross that we carry is to learn how to live an unselfish life. And that is a big job because we like ourselves. We want what we want, when we want it, the way we want it, and don't tell me no. Amen? And see, before you can really serve other people, before you can really fulfill what God wants you to do, which is to be a servant of the Lord Jesus Christ, Paul said, I, the servant of the Lord Jesus Christ, we have to die to self. Otherwise, we're always in the way. And basically, it comes down to, Lord, if you can remove this cup from me, take it, but if not, your will be done, not mine. Your will be done, not mine. I'll tell you how I pray. Anything that I pray for that's not specifically in the Word, I always say to God, and if it's not your will, then please don't give it to me, because the last thing I ever want is something that God doesn't want me to have. You haven't had a hard time till you get a bunch of stuff that God's not in. God told me a long time ago, he said, you remember this, if you start it, you're going to have to finish it because I'm not going to take over when you get tired. Amen? So we have to be careful about getting stuff started that's not God. Not to add to the Word, because the Bible says not to do that, but I'm going to amplify this a little bit myself so you get it. Always carrying about in the body the liability and exposure, the same putting to death to self that the Lord Jesus suffered, so that the resurrection life of Jesus also may be shown forth by and in our bodies. Jesus died to self. He was betrayed. He was rejected. He was abused. He was hated. And he had to not let all that bother him and keep his eyes strictly fixed on what his Father had sent him to do. Verse 11, for we who live are constantly experiencing being handed over to death to self for Jesus' sake, that the resurrection life of Jesus also may be evidenced through our flesh, which is liable to death. Now stick with me, verse 12. Thus death to self is actively at work in us, but it is in order that our life might be actively at work in you. One little tiny person out there is kind of... You know what that means? I can't help you until I've died to me. Come on, don't make me stay here on this one scripture all afternoon. I can't really help you Or maybe I should say this, to the degree that I have died to self, it's only to that degree that I can help you. And the more I die to self, the more resurrection power can flow through me to help the people I'm ministering to. See, I'm taken care of. I know where I'm going. My life is settled. My name is in the Lamb's Book of Life. I am not the least little tiny bit afraid of death. I'm looking forward to getting out of here. I understand now what Paul meant when he said, as far as I'm concerned, I'd rather go, but for your sake, I'll stay. I've lived my life. I've done everything that you can do. There's nothing that this world has for me that I want. But I do want to finish what God has called me to do. And I believe that many of you do too. Maybe some more than others, but Jesus didn't die just so he could make you happy. He wants you to be happy, but more than that, he wants you to be holy, and if you are holy, you will be happy. But see, we chase happy and ignore holy. And what we need to do is chase holy, and holy will make us happy. Now, I'll give you a little sneak preview of what Tampa's going to be like. Because I've already written the book for next year, and I finally wrote it. I wrote a book called What About Me? What About Me? And so we're going after this selfish, self-centered, what about me thing in Tampa next year. And you want to gather up every selfish, self-centered Christian you know, buy them a ticket and bring them.
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2: 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And because it's a smaller community, we know all our neighbours. 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
4: 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You

0: That is Phil Wickham and Homesick for Heaven. You're on the Fresh Start with Aaron and Chloe this morning.
1: I'd just like to say it is the 13th of August. Mm-hmm. And don't steal his identity, but this is, in fact, Aaron's birthday.
0: Hey.
1: Happy birthday, Aaron.
0: Thank you. Thank you. You've made me feel very welcome. The studio is all decked out with decorations. And
1: yes.
0: A little bag of goodies that just says Aaron's awakeness bag or bag of awakeness.
1: Bag of woke, I guess we could call it. And it is simply a bag of...
0: Well, I was going to say, ironically, if it's a bag of woke, there wasn't a lot of diversity in there, but...
1: It's about, I don't know, 50 or 60 coffee sticks in there.
0: Yep.
1: Because he likes his coffee sticks.
0: Perky this morning.
1: Yes,
0: perky
1: yes.
0: This morning. Yeah, no, thank you. You've made me feel very... very loved and cared for this morning.
1: Oh, yeah, I brought it up so that you would thank me publicly on air.
0: Of course.
1: No, but happy birthday, Aaron. Mm. 42 today. Mm. As we head to the news, we've got so much to get through today. It's going to be a good morning. Darren Chapman joining us in the studio from Happy Marriage at 7 and so much more.
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4: In stories making news, the Albanese government says linking migration levels to the housing supply is flawed. The opposition has flagged a net migration rate of 180,000 people a year, with the target linked to housing availability. A new minimum standard for Australia's on-demand food delivery workers will come into effect next week. The rules introduce a minimum pay standard, personal accident insurance, and clearer ways to resolve disputes. Two Australians have been rescued after a ferry travelling from Bali caught fire. Local officials report the ferry went up in flames in the Lombok Strait early on Wednesday morning. A woman who spent 36 hours trapped under rubble following an earthquake in Colombia has been rescued alive. Rescue crews spent 10 hours freeing her from beneath a collapsed building. And Josh Hazlewood has been selected ahead of Scott Boland for Australia's first test against Bangladesh in Darwin. That's the news and sport headlines. I'm Tracy Weir. More details soon.
1: Aaron, if there was a version of something painful without the painful part, you'd choose that, right?
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0: Wait, seriously? 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
1: We've got a sunny day ahead of us today. No rain forecast, temps hitting between 15 and 20 degrees.
0: Well, let's check out what's happening across our roads this morning. And it's been a pretty good start to the day so far. No major holdups or delays, thankfully. If you're heading citybound from Maitland, a good run through Tauro and Hexham. Port Stephens to Newcastle is running on time. And both sides of Lake Mac running smoothly as well. Throughout Newcastle City, no signs of holdups or delays. And if you are heading out towards Singleton, the Hunter Expressway is running on time. Also, Cessnock looking good this morning. And a little bit of traffic northbound on the M1 at the moment as you come through Ryhope. Not sure what's going on there, but you may slow down just as you go past the Palmer's Road exit there. If anyone is going through there and listening at the moment, let us know if anything's going on or just happens to be a bit of traffic there. Anyway, if you do come across anything on our roads throughout the morning that we can give a heads up to other drivers about, you can shoot through a text to 0435 777 997.
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0: Good morning to you. It is better to start the day with friends, but
1: yes.
0: Chloe's only just coming into the studio now.
1: I am not. Thank you.
0: No, I mean, she's been here for the morning. You just ducked, you ducked out right as I hit the start of the intro. She ducked out quickly. No, good to have you with us.
1: It is so good to be with you guys this morning.
0: Yeah, it is Thankful Thursday. Yes. So we should, of course, take a moment to say, hey, what are you thankful for today? Is there just even one thing you could kind of think through and go, yeah, I could be thankful for that today?
1: Well, of course, we're all thankful for Aaron on his birthday, but that one's been taken. You can't just use that one. Look, coming up next, this is the this is the controversial opinion that I think Aaron holds. His favourite birthday cake. Now, we have talked about it before on the show. I have strong opinions about whether his birthday cake choice is right or wrong.
0: Yeah, I did notice an absence of that cake in here this morning,
1: look,
0: which
1: balloons,
0: I can only assume was a
1: poster
0: protest.
1: A poster and a present, I think, was adequate for 6 o'clock in the morning.
0: But look, we'll talk about it next.

0: That is Switchfoot and Beautiful Life. You're on The Fresh Start with Aaron and Chloe this morning.
1: Now, it is Aaron's birthday today. We've gone through a number of iterations of how we celebrate birthdays here at the REMA office. And every workplace is going to have a different tradition that they follow. We'd love to know yours. What is your workplace tradition for birthdays? Give us a text, 0435 777 997. At one point we had cakes, so everybody would obviously get a cake and then we'd all pause for half an hour.
0: Yep.
1: It briefly went to you got a day off on your birthday.
0: Or you could at least go home early, I think that was the idea.
1: Well, the issue was, like, you and I can't have a day off on our birthday, but yes.
0: And why would we want to be anywhere but here on our birthday?
1: No, we do. Well, that's kind of actually true as well. So I would just like to point out that I think only one or two staff members had a birthday in that window where they...
0: Yeah, that was the other thing, right, too, is, yeah, well, mine was on the weekend and...
1: But, like, in that brief interim of was the rule. There was only maybe one birthday and then it quickly got changed again.
0: Yep.
1: We're back to cakes. Now, if I can spoil the surprise, Aaron, there was a discussion yesterday hope it's coming true today. Was a discussion about Aaron's birthday tomorrow. He needs a cake.
0: Mm.
1: And they said, well, what kind of cake does he like? And we know there's a list somewhere in the office with all of everyone's preference of cake, which I think is... a really beautiful gesture.
0: Yeah. Well, I had to put it on the census somewhere, I'm pretty sure.
1: And I had to volunteer the information that I thought was correct because it stuck with me because I disagree so strongly with this as a preference of cake.
0: Well, let's see how well you know me. What is my preferred cake?
1: Black Forest.
0: Chloe, it's on the board.
1: Oh, no, it's not that.
0: It's the top answer.
1: Oh!
0: Look at panic in your face
1: and the only
0: she's thinking through all the
1: I was like, mud cake, cheesecake, what could it possibly have been? Thank you. Survey says correct answer. The answer has remained with me because it honestly, if somebody pulls out a Black Forest cake for my birthday,
0: there is a reaction you have.
1: Bitterly disappointed. I see that as possibly the worst cake you could choose. I could.
0: I put to you gluten-free anything.
1: Oh, yeah, that's fair.
0: A gluten-free sponge with that's dry and no icing on it.
1: I'd rather a plain sponge with icing than Black Forest.
0: I'll get out of here. Seriously, it's my birthday. Leave.
1: I could have really capitalised on that situation yesterday.
0: You said, I know Aaron really well. What he actually wants, and then you're going through your favourites.
1: He wants a Biscoff cheesecake. He can get them from Woolworths.
0: I'd enjoy any cake, but I was like, yeah, I don't think I'd enjoy a Biscoff as much as I think I
1: love
0: would
1: that.
0: Take
1: I
0: a
1: love that
0: one.
1: Over. I yeah. love that one. So I could have got what I wanted, but I was very generous.
0: We've got to wait a couple of weeks, Chloe.
1: It's not that common a cake, though, Black Forest,
0: no,
1: is it?
0: No.
1: I don't know if they're going to be able to get it.
0: Well, you can get it. It's not one you sometimes find it at the supermarket, but usually you've got to go to a well-known factory.
1: Yeah, and you got to pay the big bucks.
0: Yeah.
1: Mm.
0: Am I worth it? I guess that's what I'm going to find out.
1: Well, we are going to find out. If a Black Forest cake appears on your birthday, I mean, my hat is off to them.
0: I can now imagine someone going, oh, look, we can only afford to get, we'll just start with a chocolate sponge cake, and what is that? We'll just throw some jam on top and just kind of like piece together the equivalent.
1: Get that canned cream.
0: It's a deconstructed Black Forest cheesecake. Oh, fancy.
1: Very nice. Well, we'll see how much you're worth to whoever is in charge of buying the cake. That was the other thing. Who's in charge of buying this cake? We'll see what you're worth. If it turns up with a Woolies mud cake,
0: yep,
1: we'll know you asked too much. Or I asked too much for you.
0: But we'd love to know, what is your go-to birthday cake, and or do you have any workplace birthday traditions? We'd love to hear from you this morning. You can give us a call, 1-300-777-997, or you can shoot through a text to 0435 777 997. Chloe, time to go to a song.
1: Yes. A really fun thing that we're doing for Aaron's birthday is he's rolling out his super duper birthday playlist. Mm. He has been given license. I mean, he kind of already has license, but he can genuinely play the songs that he loves the most, one per half an hour, and you've tuned in for his very first one.
0: All right, we're going to kick things off with a group that I think all our listeners hopefully love. Friends of the show, we're going to say. And this was a song that got me through the COVID years. It was a bit of an anthem. It's for King and Country. My favourite of theirs.
1: Oh.
0: Yeah, it's my all-time favourite. It's called Together.

0: Together with our differences, together we are bolder, braver, stronger.
1: Oh, we had that one cranked up nice and loud in the studios for King and Country together, teaming up with Tori Kelly and Kirk Franklin as well.
2: It's a good one. That's a good start to your birthday playlist. It's only going to get even better from here, but yeah. I don't know how, because King and Country is pretty darn good. Look, we're talking, it's Aaron's birthday. We're talking birthday cakes. And it seems like you were not the only one whose preference is what I would see as one of the worst cakes in existence.
1: So hang on here. I get, like, not everyone is going to have the same favourite. But you tell me why my favourite is the Black Forest cake. Tell me why you seem to actively dislike it.
2: So it's just the cream. It's right. Just the cream. And I think usually it's not great cream.
1: It's like just not the good cheap cream. Have you had like a decent...
2: Yeah, I've had like a cheesecake shop one and stuff like okay. that. I just still don't. What I can get behind is I like the chocolate cake and the jam.
1: Yep.
2: And the cherry. Hang on. So really the only thing I don't like is the cream. Any cake with just based on cream, I'm like, ah.
1: It's not to do with your lactose intolerance.
2: Nobody wants me eating cream. No, no, I think cream on the side, as a side, as an extra, as a garnish or whatever, but not cream in the cake.
1: Yeah, okay. I think if I didn't have all the jam and stuff, I'd still like the cream. I think that's what makes a good cake for me. But but I think it is the jam stuff, the cherries and whatnot that actually make it. Oh, just perfection for me. But I could kind of see it's a lot of cream if you weren't using it to balance out the cherries and the sauce.
2: Well, Angela's texted in and she said, that's my dad's favourite birthday cake. Maybe it's a dad cake.
1: Ah, okay. It could be.
2: Black Forest. It's a manly cake.
1: That's right, because we're going to the woods. We're woodsmen. Getting back to nature.
2: Woodsman cake. I also suggested that they sell a massive one at Costco. Well, we could be eating Black Forest cake for days if we had it in this office. And a big text that's come in. I love this from Jade. She says, good morning and happy birthday to Aaron. After 10 years of listening to Reem in Newcastle, Aaron is still my favourite radio announcer. Have a blessed day and be grateful. Oh, I
1: that's
2: love
1: lovely.
2: That, Jade.
1: Thank you, Jade. That's awesome.
2: 10 years.
1: Yeah.
2: You've kept it going.
1: I haven't
2: for
1: put you off listening. That's good. That's good. We're going to be back with some more music on the other side of this.
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0: It's Aussie Group complimenting us and Meteors. You're on The Fresh Start with Aaron and Chloe this morning.
1: So good to be joining you on this thankful Thursday. Mm-hmm. Jade is thankful for Aaron. After 10 years of listening to Aaron, she still loves listening to him. Aww. She says he is her favourite radio announcer, which I don't find offensive at all.
0: I just feel like these days we're just a pigeon pair, right?
1: I love it. I really love it. And so we're encouraging you, what are you thankful for this morning? Mm. Sometimes it takes a little bit of effort to go, okay, let me actually think this through.
0: Yeah.
1: Is there something that you're grateful for, especially because it's your birthday today, Aaron?
0: Oh, man, I feel like the list gets really long on your birthday, doesn't it? But I'm going to start with fluffy towels.
1: Yes.
0: That was my first present of the morning was I woke up to find on the floor a couple of brand new towels because I like a nice big towel that wraps around and because I'm big. I'm not a petite fellow. So I had requests like, oh, I really want some new towels, but ones that actually I can wrap right around me and stuff.
1: Give you a big hug.
0: Yeah. So got to try out a brand new one this morning, my first present for the day.
1: And I'll just say this because this was the most impressive thing to me, that you went into the bathroom and they were like set up ready for you.
0: Yeah. They had a little ribbon around them and everything.
1: I just think your wife has gone to the effort of while you were sleeping.
0: I think we were out last night at the open mic night, so I think she may have done some prep there. There was a moment where I was going to bed and she said, can you like roll over and look the other way? I think it may have been her setting it up on the floor for me.
1: Yeah, because it's the thought, isn't it? I think it's the thought. I think that's beautiful. So there you go, big fluffy towels. That's what Aaron is thankful for this morning. We'll get a few more over the morning, but join in. We'd love to do a segment where we kind of just like list all these things everyone's thankful for. Yours can be mentioned. Text it through to 0435777997.
0: Now, we've got the news and sport coming our way in just a moment, but very excited because on Thursdays we get to chat with an absolute legend, Mr. Darren Chapman from The Happy Marriage. And it's just one marriage that is happy and it's his. It's pretty fortunate. An amazing ministry he and his wife Beck do. But we love to have him in because we just get to have kind of real helpful conversations around how to have happy, thriving relationships.
1: Yes, he's got a lot of wisdom, good head on his shoulders. We're going to be chatting with Darren Chapman next and going to have a great morning.
0: But right now it is time for the news and sport. We'll be back on the other side of this.
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4: In this bulletin, jobs saved as the government announces a bailout deal and the government's news bargaining incentive legislation heads to Parliament. With more, I'm Tracy Weir. Labor has made last-minute tweaks to its legislation forcing tech giants to pay for Australian news. Chelsea Bowden has this report.
5: Labor will take its news bargaining incentive to Parliament today after striking a deal with the opposition. The NBI is a levy that tech giants will have to pay unless they strike deals to pay Australian news publishers to host their content. Labor recently proposed reducing the cut media outlets would receive from tech firms from 25 to 17%, that reduction has now been scrapped. The number of deals each firm will be forced to do has also increased from 6 to 8. The legislation is expected to pass the Senate next week, putting pressure on Meta to come to the table.
4: Chelsea Bowden. The New South Wales and federal governments will announce a bailout deal for the country's largest aluminium smelter today. $2.5 billion will be spent over 10 years to secure the future of the Tomago smelter near Newcastle. State Minister for the Hunter region, Yasmin Catley, says it will secure more than 1,000 jobs.
6: Well, Hunter workers and their families deserve certainty, and we have delivered it. Securing Tomago means securing jobs, skills and the future of our region.
4: The smelter was due to close in 2028. The federal government denies its gambling reforms has been improperly influenced by the private sector. Independent MP Andrew Wilkie has referred the legislation to the National Anti-Corruption Commission. Mr. Wilkie argues donations, gifts and personal relationships may have swayed the policy in favour of betting companies.
7: Figures show a jump in the number of drone incursions in restricted airspace around Australian military facilities. News Corp reports 147 incursions involving an unmanned aircraft occurred in 2024-25 financial year. Just 60 were reported in the 2023-24 financial year. A Vietnamese court has sentenced a Protestant pastor to 7.5 years in prison on charges of undermining the national unity policy. Even after his release, the 59-year-old pastor will be placed under 4 years of probationary supervision. The government accused him of organising and leading unregistered religious activities for the past 2 decades. It also linked him to separatist movements in Vietnam's central highlands. A delegation of 83 young adult Christian leaders is this week on a tour of Israel, visiting many biblical locations. They have attended a synagogue service and been welcomed into Jewish homes for a Shabbat meal. The goal of the tour is to provide young American Christians a biblically grounded framework for understanding Israel and the Jewish people. Turning to sport, and Aussie all-rounder Cameron Green has been given the go-ahead to attack Bangladesh in the first cricket test in Darwin. His position in the team is again under scrutiny as he averages 32 with the bat from 37 test matches. Captain Pat Cummins wants to see him break the shackles.
8: You know, you see him in some T20 games, he's banging the ball around. He's almost he's got too many skills. So it's like, just get out there, you know, assert yourself, strip away. There's no pressure from us. You've got freedom. Kind of get out of your own way and just go and play.
7: Play gets underway from 10:30 this morning. And several AFL clubs are interested in adding Collingwood veteran Scott Pendlebury to their squad next season. The 38-year-old is yet to reach a deal with the Magpies. And the Sydney Kings have parted ways with three-time NBL champion. That's the latest Vision National News. I'm Tracy Weir.
0: Ah, I love modern technology.
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1: We've got a mostly sunny day today. Max temps sitting between 15 and 20 degrees. No rain forecast.
0: Let's check out what's happening on our roads this morning. And things have been running pretty smoothly so far. And look, if you want to keep us updated throughout the morning of anything happening near you, you can text through to 0435 777 997. But first, let's have a quick look across the region. And if you're travelling between Port Stephens and Newcastle, all is looking good in both directions. Maitland to Newey, all clear through the Taro and Hexham portion there on the New England Highway. Should have a good run this morning. Also, if you're coming in off the Hunter Expressway, in fact, in both directions, if you're heading out to Singleton, looking good as well. Cessnock running smoothly, and both sides of Lake Mac are running on time as well. If you're heading out of the region, the M1 Pacific Motorway is looking good between here and Sydney. As always, though, as I mentioned, let us know if you do come across anything. 0435 777 997.
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1: And here's our verse of the day.
0: It can be so easy to love people who love us, but when we come face to face with people who maybe aren't willing to love us, how should we respond? Here's what Jesus said.
1: I say to you, love, that is, unselfishly seek the best or higher good for your enemies and pray for those who persecute you.
0: How are you going with that today? Is there someone in your world that is really difficult to love? Well, remember, it doesn't have to be done in your strength. You can rely on the love that Jesus has for us.
1: That's Matthew chapter 5, verse 44.
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14: Because mornings are better together.
0: Good morning.
1: Happy birthday, Aaron.
0: Oh, thank you.
1: I don't know. There should be some sort of like counter of how many times I say happy birthday in a show.
0: Well, you've got to get in 42, don't you?
1: Yeah, I reckon I'll get there.
0: I reckon you're almost pretty close already.
1: I just want to make sure every listener that tunes in at any point, even if it's 60 seconds, knows Aaron's birthday.
0: You know what, Chloe? Having you as my co-host has been the absolute best, because when it was my birthday on air and I was solo.
1: Oh, that sucks.
0: So awkward. Because you're like, you didn't mention your own birthday. You're also like, I don't want to like make it a whole thing.
1: Yeah, but you can't dwell on it, can you? Well, I'm doing it for you.
0: Oh, thank you.
1: It's Aaron's birthday. Happy birthday. Happy birthday. No one wants the whole version. That's enough.
0: I was prepared for it. And it's my birthday. I get what I want. You don't have to do that.
1: I put the foot down. But look, we're throwing a party in the studio. It's not just me and you. I brought in a friend too. Oh. Darren Chapman's in the room.
15: Whoop, whoop. Happy birthday, brother.
0: Thank you. Thank you.
1: Ding, so good. Another happy birthday.
0: Okay, well, I'll add it to the tally. I'm just keeping track here.
1: Now, I haven't brought him in to talk about birthdays. That's a topic probably for another day. Events.
15: True. And expectations on your birthday.
0: Yes.
15: Yeah, let's talk about that next time.
1: Yeah. But we have got some great things to chat about.
15: Yeah, we do. We're going to be talking about two meetings that we reckon every couple should have every single week.
0: Oh, looking forward to that. We'll chat more about it on the other side of this.

0: That is Megan Woods, Heaven down here. You're on The Fresh Start with Aaron and Chloe. And, of course, friend of the show, Mr. Darren Chapman from The Happy Marriage joins us. Welcome.
1: G'day, g'day. How are you?
2: Now, you said two meetings every couple should have every week. And I reckon we're not the only ones, Aaron and I, who shiver at that word meeting.
1: Oh, no, another meeting. And with the wife. Help me. Totally. Look, these two meetings are, like, really about getting proactive about your relationship and getting on the same page in a proactive sense, not so that we're just reacting to life all the time. And so we want to stay close and be on the same page. And so these two meetings are really about doing that before something gets out of hand, or, you know, just to get on the same page early so we're not having to have like 1,000 little logistical conversations through the week that are getting more and more frustrating.
2: Hang on, have you seen my text message thread? Is this where this is coming from? Because there's literally
1: with
2: like...
1: you and your husband?
2: Yeah, the logistic text messages. You know what I mean.
1: Oh, totally. Yeah.
2: It's like, we could do it all in one meeting. It might actually save time in the end.
0: Now, before we get into what the meetings are, I'd love to know, what does a meeting actually look like? Because there might be some people going, like, the idea of sitting down and having this formal conversation with my partner, what does it actually look like?
1: Look, it's just, like you said, it's a intentional conversation, basically. We're going to intentionally talk about this thing so that it doesn't kind of, create this massive snowball effect is what I'm looking for, like a snowball effect down the line. We're going to deal with some stuff early and we're going to get on the same page with things early so that things don't steamroll into something that's a bit bigger later on.
2: But it's not, you don't have to wear business attire to this meeting.
1: Or you can wear what you like, I suppose.
0: Yeah. But I guess the idea though is it's TV off, phones down, like 100%. That kind of intentionality.
1: Yeah, like an intentional kind of turn towards each other meeting. Mm. And well, like, let's talk about the first one, right? The first one we would say, we just call it a marriage business meeting because there are businessy elements to your life together. You have a household to run. You've got money. You want to prioritize certain things. You've got logistical stuff that you're trying to deal with. You've got a calendar you're trying to manage. There's a schedule. The kids are going here and there and everywhere after school. And this kid's got music and this kid's got dance over here and then we're going to get them to acrobatics over here and soccer on Saturday. It's like, whoa, there's so much going on. What if you just had 20 minutes on a Sunday night where you just looked over the whole calendar for the week ahead and you were like, can you do the pickup on Thursday? Actually, I can't because I've got this other meeting. Okay, I'll reschedule this person so that you're just getting on the same page before Thursday afternoon blows up and you're like, we didn't talk about this and now we're having a whole thread of logistical conversations on Thursday afternoon trying to sort something out.
2: Or resentments that I can't believe you didn't prioritize doing this pickup.
1: Ooh,
2: and
1: there
2: now
1: you go.
2: And you know. So that kind of nips that in the bud.
1: I thought you were gonna.
2: Yeah.
1: It just kind of sets expectations, gets everybody on the same page. We're having kind of pre-conversations about things that are coming up so that doesn't happen.
0: Mm. I was having a conversation. It's funny how often when you come in and you talk about a thing and I'm like, that is exactly what's going on in my world at the moment. I was having a wild conversation. I had a conversation with my wife the other day and she was talking about carrying the weight of feeling like she has so many things that she's trying to deal with. And we were trying to have this conversation around the fact that it's like, I can't always do all the things, like a lot of the school stuff, just the practicality of working full time. But one of the realizations was kind of going, oh, one of the ways I can help you more is go, sure, you might have a bunch of things and you need me to do certain things, but actually maybe I can just help with the mental load of us actually being able to have a conversation and get it out there so that maybe I can have some insight or at least you don't feel like you're on your own.
1: That's exactly right. It's really about approaching the whole of our lives together as a team. Like taking your wife's some of that mental load, like most women would just faint at that idea. Oh my goodness, my husband's taking some mental load. This is amazing. Mm. You know, it's that's an underrated love gesture right there because we do manage a lot, and generally most of the mental load falls on the female.
2: And I think what like your wife would probably be noting is it's not that you're even like taking it on and working it out or whatever, just the fact that you see, acknowledge,
1: there you
2: and go,
1: go
2: yep, I know what you're doing, because a lot of the motherhood kind of stuff that falls to whoever's the caregiver, primary caregiver, is invisible.
0: Yep.
2: And you can feel unappreciated in that. So for her just to know, Aaron knows I'm not sitting at home doing nothing, that I'm carrying a lot,
1: 100%.
2: Kind of just eases it a little bit.
1: Yeah, definitely. We could do a whole thing on mental load for sure. The easiest way for husbands to understand mental load, I think, is who buys the gifts. Because husbands don't even think about that. No, your kid has to go to a friend's birthday party. Who's organising the gift for that? It's going to be your wife, because it hasn't crossed your mind, right?
0: Well, yeah. Well, that's something she said to me was like, oh, I feel like there's just things where it's not that I need you to do them, but I feel like I'm the only person who I feel like I carry the weight of responsibility. It was a real like eye-opener to go,
1: yes,
0: okay, sharing a mental load is different to,
1: 100%.
0: You know,
1: a burden shared is a burden halved. There you go.
2: So I do think these business meetings, these marriage business meetings, like I think it's really important for mental load awareness.
1: That's so good. Definitely. So like things on your calendar, when we're going to schedule like date night, you might even need to schedule intimacy in really busy seasons. Talking about money, talking about logistics and any other important thing that your spouse needs to know. Now you've got this cool little block of time, maybe a Sunday night. Sunday nights work for us. Like, and we do this in very busy seasons. We're like, oh man, look at our calendar. I'm feeling pressure. Okay, we need to make sure we're having a business meeting on Sunday night. We're just getting ahead of the week before the week gets ahead of us.
0: And is this something where it's like you should go out and, you know, sit down at a restaurant and, you know, almost make it a date, or can it be almost on the fly, like in the moment?
1: We just do it like sitting on the bed chatting, on the lounge chatting, really. I see that would go against all my rules for date night. So date nights are about connecting and enjoyment and escape and having a bit of, you know, fun to really truly connect with each other. This could happen after a date night.
2: Yeah, this is the best business end of it. Well, we've got one other meeting that you say is essential to a healthy marriage, and it's on a little bit of a different tangent. We'll talk about it next.

0: Toby Mac and Move.
1: That is one of Aaron's birthday playlist hits.
0: Yeah, I couldn't not have some Toby Mac on the playlist. One of my faves from him.
1: Aaron gets to choose a song of his every half an hour.
0: Yep.
1: It's almost like a little gift from Aaron to us for his birthday.
0: And to myself as well.
1: Very cool. We are joined by Jaron Chapman this morning. We are talking all things marriage and the two meetings that every marriage, that makes every relationship thrive. Firstly, we talked about the business meeting.
2: That's right. Talk to each other like 20 minutes every Sunday night about the week ahead, logistical conversations, scheduling time together, that kind of stuff. It helps.
0: Yeah, but same page meeting, you could call it.
2: Exactly. Yeah. I love that term.
1: Same page meeting.
2: I'm adopting that.
0: Yeah, take it.
1: And the second meeting you
0: suggest.
1: I'll
0: take royalties.
2: There won't be a lot. The second meeting that we suggest is like a relationship check-in.
0: Okay.
2: I don't reckon couples do this enough. I think that some couples kind of coast and then 6 months, 12 months, they're like, we have some real issues to work on. It's like, what if you could get ahead of the curve before anything became, like you said earlier, Chloe, like before it got kind of grew into some level of resentment. Before it became resentment, what if you could clear the air every single week? I think that's a really important thing for couples to do, or just at least start to get into the habit of doing. Like, are we okay?
0: Mm.
2: Is there anything between us at the moment? Have I hurt you, disrespected you? Have I not fulfilled an expectation that you have of me? You know, is there anything that I've done that's put something between us that we could clear the air now before it becomes a big thing for us to deal with later on?
0: I'm imagining a couple of reactions to someone hearing that. I imagine there's people going, oh, that would be amazing. Just a chance to actually talk about these things.
2: Mm.
0: And a whole bunch of people going, no, thank you.
2: That's
0: no,
2: a terrible
0: you.
2: Idea.
0: Why, confrontation.
1: Why would I open that door and then they can say the things?
2: Okay, let's set some ground rules, right? Because this isn't about major stuff that has not been dealt with yet.
0: Okay.
2: Major things that you haven't dealt with, if you try and just kind of quickly pop them into a 20-minute conversation on Sunday afternoon, that's not going to go well for you. You're going to start a fight. You're going to start an argument. For bigger things that haven't been resolved yet, you need some dedicated time to talk, to sit with each other, you know, cup of tea, glass of wine, whatever, and just process and talk things through. A hard conversation that might end up in a conflict is not what this little meeting is for. This is for getting ahead of little things that could become something if we don't talk about it. And so that we're loving each other. Mm. You know, for example, you and your spouse sit down and you say, okay, is there anything that I've done in the last 7 days that, you know, maybe has kind of hurt you a little bit or has disrespected you? And something that your spouse says is, oh, yeah, I came home from work the other day and you barely looked up from your computer. You quickly said hi and went back to what you were doing and, or, you know, you're in front of the TV or whatever. And I just felt like, oh, is that us now? And it's the opportunity to go, oh, that was I could have done better.

0: stuff that could build into resentment or bitterness or really big frustration or a conflict down the line, you're preventing future conflict. You know, what is Jay Shetty says that silent expectations are future conflicts.
1: Yeah.
0: And so what you're doing is you're just putting stuff out there and you're clearing the air, you know, a bit like Seinfeld's kind of Festivus, you know, the yearly airing of grievances. This is all the things that you have disappointed me in the last year. No, it's just like, let's just do a week, right? Let's just do a week. Let's get back on the same, you know, in the same space regarding our actual relationship. Mm. How are we doing?
1: So how do we avoid this becoming a one-sided, you know, one partner feels like it is an airing of grievances, the other one feels like it's got to grit my teeth and get through. Or, you know, I mean, how do we ensure that, I guess to both sides of it, that we are responsive to it, but also that we are able to create space for our partner to also share?
0: I think you really, like you've said, you need to make sure that the other person has the sense of freedom and permission to really open up and share. Like It's essentially a vulnerable conversation. Some couples don't do vulnerability very well. And so this is really about creating a mechanism where vulnerability becomes more and more normal. It's like we're okay to share about us.
1: Mm.
0: We're not avoiding the topic of us and just cruising later on. You both have this sense of real permission to share the hard thing, to share the hurt thing that may have come up through the week. And if one person doesn't, that's kind of on them. You've got this dedicated space to do that. You should both use it. And you like bigger things may pop up in this space. Like, yeah, well, I still can't get over what you did at Christmas last year. Okay, well, we need to talk about this and resolve this at a different time where we've got some dedicated space to really, you know, work that through together. But this is really about, like, what's some little niggles?
1: Mm.
0: You know? Yeah. You keep leaving your freaking coffee cup all over the house. I picked up 12 coffee cups yesterday.
1: Yeah.
0: You know, it's like, I mean, firstly, stop having so much coffee. But secondly, like, you know, like, it's just a way to love and respect each other and get, you know, back in that same sense of we're good. There's nothing between us.
1: Mm. I can imagine, so my wife and I have mentioned this before. We have a rule which is, basically, there are no wrong feelings. Obviously, you know, what you were feeling, you need to legitimately be allowed to feel it and then explore it and you know, maybe there's misunderstandings, miscommunications. But how do we avoid, I guess, making sure we don't just get into defensive mode? You know, you want to go, yeah, great, tell me the thing, and then I'll just immediately tell you why you're wrong.
0: Yeah, well, I had an excuse for this, and I had, you know, this is my reason, and I've had a really hard week, blah, blah, blah. Look, and this is, like, the purpose of it is to reconnect. The purpose of it is repair. So it's, like, getting defensive is a sign that maybe it's a sign that I'm not owning or not able to own my mistakes. Every person should be able to own their stuff, own their issues. And like we're all works in progress. We're all broken. We're all sinners married to sinners, right? Mm-hmm. And we live in a fallen world and it's imperfect. That's the context by which every marriage exists. But we don't, like, if you're constantly getting defensive about, even about little things, then maybe you're not feeling the safety that you should to really explore your own stuff and to do that in the same place as your spouse.
2: Mm. We're digging deep today.
1: Love it.
2: Two meetings that Darren Chapman from The Happy Marriage suggests is really good for a healthy relationship. The weekly business meeting, the marriage business meeting.
1: The same page meeting.
2: That's it. A 20-minute check-in on the logistics of the week and getting all the admin of your family life or your couple life together.
0: Mm.
2: And then also a 20-minute check-in on just your relationship, just those little things that have popped up. Great advice.
1: Yeah.
2: When are you scheduling yours in, Aaron?
1: I believe on the 32nd of this month. I mean, it's a good point. You got to find a time that works for you, though.
0: That's
1: so,
0: right.
1: You know, you guys say Sunday nights. That makes sense as you head into the week. But depending on your family's schedule.
0: That's exactly right.
1: And it's probably worth acknowledging, too, it might be a little awkward the first few times, I imagine.
0: Oh, yeah. Like, embrace my wife says this all the time. Embrace the awkward.
1: Mm-hmm.
0: Like, you

0: new things are weird the first time you try them. That's okay. That's okay. Try it out. See what happens.
1: Love it.
2: You can check out more from Darren Chapman, The Happy Marriage. 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
1: Happymarriage.com. I always get this wrong.
0: 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There you go.
1: From amazing resources there. I know you guys are starting some sessions and running some things coming up as well.
0: Yeah, we do. Marriage counselling now as well. 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
1: Yeah, go and check it out. It's a great resource, and maybe you can even get your church involved with some of the things they do as well. But a huge thank you to Darren Chapman. Thanks for coming in and hanging out.
0: Cheers again.
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5: In stories making news, thousands of workers in and around Australia's largest aluminium smelter will keep their jobs as state and federal governments agree to a multi-billion dollar bailout. The Tomago aluminium smelter in the New South Wales Hunter faced closure in 2028 due to forecasts of higher energy prices. Telstra investors will be looking for some positive news in the telco's annual scorecard after a major outage and share price pressures. Telstra will hand down its financial year results today after tightening its guidance in February to forecast an earnings dip. Russia says Ukraine strikes on its grain and agricultural infrastructure are pushing up the global food prices and exacerbating grain shortages. To sport in cricket, and experienced bowlers Josh Hazlewood and Nathan Lyon will return from injury, so Scott Boland is the unlucky omission from the first test against Bangladesh. Captain Pat Cummins has named the Australia side for the first two tests in Darwin starting today, with all-rounders Cam Green and Beau Webster included in the 11. That's the news and sport headlines. More details soon.
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2: We've got a partly cloudy day ahead of us today. Haven't got any rain forecast, and temps going to sit between 15 and 20 degrees.
1: Taking a look across our roads this morning. And it's been a pretty good start to the day so far. If you are travelling into Newcastle, well, from most directions, everything appears to be running pretty smoothly. Port Stephens to Newcastle is running on time. Both sides of Lake Mac looking good, even over the Five Islands at the moment. Now, throughout Newcastle City itself, a couple little hotspots to let you know about. It looks like between Warrabrook and Mayfield West Tool Street there, there has been a truck broken down on Industrial Drive just as you approach Tool Street. It's got traffic quite heavy there. So as you come off the Pacific Highway there onto the Industrial Drive, it will encounter some heavy traffic. Probably just best to still go through it if you need to get onto Tool Street, but if you don't need to go that way, maybe just just stick on Pacific Highway / Maitland Road. If you're coming in from New Maitland this morning, Taro and Hexham is looking pretty good. And if you are heading out towards Singleton, the Hunter Expressway is running on time. No issues out towards Cessnock. And if you're heading out of the region, the M1 Pacific Motorway is looking good between here and Sydney. As always, though, you guys are our eyes and ears on the roads. If you come across anything we can give a heads up to other drivers about, shoot through a text 0435 777 997.
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2: Hey, hey, everybody.
1: Good morning. Welcome to Thankful Thursday if you've just joined us.
2: Does it feel different to you guys? Does the show feel different even from this small?
1: Is there a change in the air?
2: It's because there's a birthday boy amongst us.
1: Where?
2: Lame.
1: I know.
2: But it's your birthday, so that's okay. You can make all the lame jokes you want because it's Aaron's birthday.
1: Not going to lie, I felt like I already had permission to do that. Or at least have already been doing
2: it. That's kind of the fresh start, isn't it? And we love it. No, we're very grateful for Aaron on this Thankful Thursday. Very thankful for everything he brings and who he is.
1: So,
2: join in Thankful Thursday. What are you thankful for? Text it through to 0435 777 997.
1: Now, Chloe, apparently you've got something I'm not going to like.
2: You aren't going to want this gift, but I got a little thing for you next.
1: Okay, we'll do it.
2: He's going to hate it.
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0: Dad, Sloyd, Nick, and a little more. You're on the Fresh Start with Aaron and Chloe this morning.
1: Now, happy 42nd birthday, Aaron.
0: Oh, thank you.
1: It's only right that you received some presents this morning. I gave you a physical gift earlier, yep. A bag of woke.
0: It was a bunch of coffee sticks to keep me awake.
1: But this is another present I've lined up. It's one that you don't want at all. Now,
0: thank you.
1: It is a, you know what, let's just play it. Let's just see what you think.
0: Okay.
2: Happy birthday, Aaron. Our favorite radio dad. Nearly four kids, a big dad bag. And jokes that aren't half bad. I know you hate AI, but this is all I got.

0: Chloe Fort. Okay, I've got a few issues here, Chloe. 6:15. It is usually 6:10. I know it's meant to be 6.
1: I'm here at 6, guys. He's entertaining us from 6:15 till 10.
0: That is smack bang in the middle.
1: Now, I say the reason why Aaron would hate that gift is the use of, no, well, it was my friend, Mark, who sang that song for you and that gospel choir that we pulled in from around the Hunter.
0: You know what? I liked it as a bop. Did you come up with the lyrics yourself?
1: Sort of.
0: Yeah, right. Okay.
1: I did. But no, very much largely AI created. And I just think it's funny because you wouldn't want an AI created song. We've been talking about AI in music a lot recently, particularly around The Office.
0: Yeah. No, look, I think AI can have a role to play in music to help creatives, assist creatives. I just don't like the idea of it replacing creatives.
1: Yeah.
0: You know what I mean? Where people then can go kind of leapfrog and go, oh, look at this amazing thing I've created. And it's like, no, you just put a couple of things in. And don't get me wrong, like there is an art to using AI.
1: Look, that took me about 45 minutes to make.
0: Oh, really?
1: Yeah, actually. What a waste of time.
0: No, it was a bop. It was a bop. I'll pay that.
1: I had to get the rhymes right and the jokes in there. And then you have to, there's this program that you just, like, put in prompts what you want, right? Yeah. And I did say make it sound like DC Talk at first and it couldn't do it.
0: It was like, so I too pivoted. Old, don't know who that is.
1: I pivoted. And it did. You kind of make, like, 40 different versions until you're happy with one that you like.
0: Yeah.
1: So, that's the process of AI music generation. And there is a lot more that you can do in it, like really specific prompts. You can edit it down properly. I'm using a very basic version of it. But that song was created entirely by AI.
0: Yeah.
1: And we've been talking in The Office recently. We've written an AI music policy, which is
0: coming. Yeah, we asked ChatGPT, what should our AI policy be? It was very pro, weirdly. No.
1: And we're committing to, not using AI voices
0: particularly the music, like the songs I think on air is, believe our listeners want to know that there is a genuine heart behind the writing and performance of the songs. But as we said, I think there's like little spaces where it's like, you know what, if you're an up-and-coming artist and maybe you can't hire a choir or
1: 100%.
0: I think there are spaces to use it to add to or accentuate your work.
1: You've got the kernel of the creative, like, meat in there, right?
0: Yeah.
1: And then you're just using it because you can't afford, you can't afford a fancy producer and so it can be helpful in that space. But it's an interesting one as the music world was rocked by the fact that there was an AI-generated song sticking around in number one in commercial radio for a long time there. And people were like, I don't care.
0: I don't want to say fallen for necessarily, but have you had that experience where you're like, oh, this is good, and then discovered it was AI later on?
1: Yeah, I think there was one song that I was really impressed by because it was just a different vibe, and then did some research. It's always with my kids, though, who are like experts at going, that's an AI song.
0: I actually heard a real artist the other day and for a moment was like, I need to check this is an AI because it was just really boppy, well produced. Like, it was just done in a way that I was like, oh, like in some ways it was almost too good.
1: No, I get
0: it.
1: Which
0: is a weird thing to say, but it was like, okay, it's very well produced. The way it almost feels like if you said, make this awesome duo that does this and that.
1: Yes.
0: And, you know, and even then I went to their socials and it took me a little moment because I'm like, they're really charismatic and they're well produced. I was like, but is it too slick that it could be AI? And from what I could tell, they weren't. I actually will be playing a song from them later on, so I hope that's the case.
1: No, I know them. I'm pretty sure they're humans.
0: Yeah, but I'm torn because I do this Music League thing. It's an app where you can get a group of friends together or randoms or whatever, and you submit songs and you vote on each other's songs and stuff. And someone did include an AI song on kind of like a worship playlist, and I actually was torn because I thought, I actually really enjoyed the song. And I think for me, it was like, I think what we do on air is different because I think there's a, we've got to have an authenticity
1: people,
0: in ministry.
1: We know you guys don't want AI music, yeah. Right? So that's clear cut for us.
0: And we want to be able to say everything we play is authentic, you know, everything yep. we do. But there was a little element of like, this is a good song.
1: Yeah.
0: Where I get a little more upset at it is I had a conversation with one of our coworkers the other day where he said, have you heard this new song featuring and listed a bunch of artists we play? And when he said it, it was like CeCe Winans, Lauren Daigle and Zach Williams, all Phil Wickham, I think, like all, I'm like, that sounds like an epic song. Then when I had a look at it, I'm like, oh, it's an AI-generated thing. And it was sneaky. You read in the description of it and it's like worded in a way that if you're not thinking about it, it's like this amazing song inspired by the powerhouse vocals of blah, blah, blah. But it was just put out there as those four people had teamed up to release the song. Mm. And that's where I'm like, that feels
1: that's
0: way
1: crossing
0: more
1: the line.
0: Inauthentic, you know. Or yep. people who've been like, did you see Justin Bieber and, you know, Phil Wickham did this song together? And you're like, no, someone – that's an AI-generated song that someone's done, unfortunately. Like, that's where I'm like, oh, it just feels icky to me.
1: Yeah, well – that birthday song that I created, that'll be the only fully AI song you'll hear on Rima.
0: Can I hear? I actually do want to listen to it again. It's
1: right.
0: A bit of a bop.
1: We'll
0: here we
1: play
0: go.
1: Well, yeah, sure.
2: Happy birthday, Aaron. Our favorite radio dad.

0: Did you tell her to put little choir stabs in there?
1: I specified I want gospel choir.
0: Yes, for sure. Love it.
1: All right, let's head to some music. Have we got one from your birthday playlist?
0: Yeah, this is definitely not AI. This is almost the other end of AI. Very indie, rootsy kind of folksy artist. His name is Josh Garrels. This is one of my favourites from him. It's called Rise.

0: That's one from my birthday playlist for this morning.
1: I really love that.
0: It's good, isn't it?
1: Yeah.
0: Josh Garrels. If you haven't heard of Josh Garrels, go and check him out. He's a bit more of a kind of indie artist from, Portland or Oregon, somewhere like that, over in the US. But if you like kind of indie different stuff, some of his stuff very mellow, some of it kind of, he even does some like rap kind of folk hip hop stuff in there as well.
1: Now, that was one of Aaron's birthday playlists. Every half an hour, he's choosing a personal favourite that he's going to bring to us. We've had For King and Country.
0: Yep.
1: We've had Josh Garrels.
0: Toby Mac. Yep.
1: Oh, where are we going to go next? Who knows?
0: Ooh, you'll have to keep listening for that.
1: I love the text that's come through that loves the recognition in the AI birthday song I generated, which was Waking Up All of Newcastle, and Aaron says also parts of The Hunter. But it also brings up is, do you get offended when things say Newcastle and you know it infers to the whole Hunter, but you don't live in Newcastle?
0: I'm not easily offended by anything. I do think there is a default that we have where we go like, yeah, we assume if something says such and such Newcastle, that it's like for the whole Hunter. Mm. But we're very intentional here now to say the Hunter in everything we do, because you and I, we're Maitland people.
1: Yeah. Should say it's from Maitland, and then just everyone from Newcastle goes, oh, yeah, that includes us too. I've been caught out because I've said things like it's from the Hunter Valley.
0: Yeah.
1: Which infers it's from...
0: Oh, up north a bit more.
1: The vineyards area. Do you know what I mean?
0: Okay, yeah.
1: I think you meant to say the Hunter region.
0: That used to confuse me, and the Upper Hunter, Lower Hunter thing used to confuse me too.
1: I still don't even know where's what. Is Maitland Lower Hunter?
0: I think so.
1: Because
0: compared to Newcastle, it's like, oh, it's Upper Hunter. But then if you're...
1: But isn't it sideways? No, look at a map.
0: I don't think the upper... Oh, no, maybe it is about that. I was like, I don't think it's about where it is on the map.
1: Newcastle's on the coast. Maitland's inland.
0: Yeah.
1: Where's Lake Mac? Up? Are they upper?
0: We're a triangle.
1: I don't even know.
0: Yeah, Lake Mac's below Newcastle.
1: No one's coming to us for geography advice. But there you go. It is Aaron's 42nd birthday.
0: Wherever you are across Maitland this morning, thank you for joining me.
1: All the Merriweather residents are like, on my watch.
0: I bet a lot of money to be living here to exclusively hear people talk about Newcastle.
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0: That is Austin French and Good Feeling. You're on the Fresh Start with Aaron and Chloe this morning. It's a good feeling to be with you. You know what else is a good feeling, Chloe?
1: Being thankful.
0: Absolutely.
1: Yes. It's also a good feeling knowing it's your birthday.
0: Oh, yeah, that is
1: but
0: a good feeling.
1: But it is Thankful
0: for me.
1: Thursday. Thankful for Aaron's 42nd birthday today. Thankful for the sun shining, for the clear skies. Thankful for the ability to move around and walk around. And if that's you being able to, like, just breathe easy, that's something to be thankful for this morning. We are also looking for you to text through things you're thankful for. We're going to share them all, you know, in rapid fire later. So shoot through what you're thankful for to 0435 777 997.
0: Right now, though, time for the news.
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4: In this bulletin, a bailout deal reached for the Tomago smelter and investigations underway into a Jetstar flight. With more, I'm Tracy Weir. A multi-billion dollar bailout deal has been reached to keep the nation's largest aluminium smelter running for another decade. Jefferson Shaw has the details.
5: Tomago Aluminium was due to close in 2029, but a joint $2.5 billion is being invested by the federal and New South Wales governments to keep it running until 2039. Minister for the Hunter Yasmin Catley says it provides certainty for more than 1,000 workers in the region.
6: Securing Tomago means securing job skills and the future of our region.
5: The aluminium manufacturer has agreed to invest at least $1 billion into the facility, including $100 million to fund decarbonisation activities.
4: Jefferson Shaw. The New South Wales government is releasing a plan to manage future growth across the Sydney region. Under the proposal, the city's east would take on most of the new housing over the next 20 years. Western Sydney would play host to more businesses. New data from the REA Group reveals locations in Queensland where buyer interest has surged. Figures reveal houses in Mornington, Claremont, Healy recorded the biggest increases in inquiries in the year to July. Senior economic analyst Megan Liu says population growth in these areas is playing a role.
7: The regions that we're seeing this uptick in demand is in areas where there has been really strong population growth. Examples are Ipswich, Sunshine Coast, Logan, Blue Desert, Cairns. We've all seen a lot of migration into those areas, and there is a lot more development and new homes being built in these areas.
4: It comes as interest rates remain on hold for the second consecutive month. An investigation is underway into control issues during a Jetstar flight from Perth to Sydney. News Corp reports the pilots had disengaged autopilot on the aircraft as it descended when it began an uncommanded climb for around 500 feet. The Australian Transport Safety Bureau is looking into the incident. New official data reveals it would cost more than $12 billion to scrap Melbourne's suburban rail loop. The confidential documents were presented to Mr. Carroll in his first days in the job. The Herald Sun reporting the briefing to Mr. Carroll was prepared by supporters of the project once it was known Jacinta Allen would lose the leadership of the party. Nearly 3,500 teenagers and adults from Europe, the US and South Korea have gathered in Germany for the annual Teen Street Global Youth Conference organised by the Operation Mobilisation Ministry. The conference focused on the biblical book of Proverbs as participants explored the theme of how God's wisdom takes shape in daily life. Other Teen Street events are held around the world throughout the year. Archaeologists in Turkey have found the ruins of an ancient church at the historic site where the First Council of Nicaea was held in the year 325. They believe the church was destroyed by an earthquake 40 years later after uncovering a column base, walls and pavement. The Nicaea Council produced the defining statement of the Christian faith known as the Nicene Creed. Sport and in cricket, Pat Cummins has declared himself recharged and ready for Australia's gruelling schedule of 21 test matches in 12 months. The Aussie skipper will lead his side today in the first test against Bangladesh in Darwin. After missing most of last summer with a back injury, Cummins says he's in good shape.
8: It feels like I've had a proper 12-month block of basically just gym work and running and things that I don't think I ever would have had. So, you know, something like my hamstrings, I've probably managed the last 5 or 6 years. They feel 100% right now.
4: Fine conditions are forecast for the match. That's the latest Vision National News. I'm Tracy Weir.
0: Hey Chloe, as a parent, if there was one thing that you could remove from your kid's childhood, what would it be?
1: Glitter. Oh, it's so annoying.
0: Yeah, I'm with you on that one. How about needles though?
1: Oh, Yeah, maybe.
0: Most kids aren't exactly fans of needles, and honestly, a lot of parents dread it too.
1: Which is why this is good news. 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
3: Seven weather.
1: We've got a cloudy, partly cloudy day ahead of us today. However, no rain forecast. Temperatures reaching between 15 and 20 degrees across the Hunter.
0: Taking a look across our roads this morning, and it's been a pretty good start to the day so far. As we head into peak hour now, things are still looking pretty good at the moment. If you are heading city bound from Port Stephens, everything running on time between there and Newcastle at the moment. Also throughout Newcastle City itself, look, heating up, definitely seeing some patchy traffic on the run from Wallsend through Jesmond, but it shouldn't delay you too much this morning. Fair bit of traffic at the moment, though, around the Newcastle interchange if you're coming in via Hunter Street or King Street, or coming in as well on Hanel Street from Wickham there, all looking fairly busy in that area. And the inner city bypass, seeing a bit of traffic building up as well as you go past the John Hunter Hospital heading towards Lambton. Heading to Lake Mac this morning, and the Five Islands now quite busy. Now, it's mostly just as you come out of Barugal, past the First Street roundabout, and you'll go a little bit there, and then just as you're coming onto the bridge, you'll hit some heavier traffic. The other side of the lake, though, looking pretty A-OK. If you're coming in from Maitland via Taro and Hexham, actually running pretty smoothly there, so that's a good run this morning. Out towards Singleton, good on the Hunter Expressway. No issues out towards Cessnock, and the M1 Pacific Motorway is running on time between here and Sydney. As always, though, do let us know if you come across anything on our roads, then we give a heads up to other drivers about. 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
1: And to our verse of the day.
0: It can be very easy to love people who love us, people who feel deserving of our love, and people who are going to give us love back. It is a whole other thing, though, when it comes to loving those who maybe don't hold goodwill towards us. But here's what Jesus encourages us.
1: I tell you to love your enemies and pray for anyone who mistreats you.
0: Love is not just having warm, fluffy feelings, though. It's actually seeking good. It requires some kind of proactive action towards them. And that's a really difficult thing when it comes to people we might call our enemies.
1: Matthew chapter 5, verse 44.
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13: Because mornings are better together.
1: It's birthday time. Hey. Happy birthday, Aaron.
0: See, you didn't need to do an AI song earlier. You could have just sung for me.
1: I'm all inspired. We're at the open mic night last night. Bunch of legends getting up, doing their songs. A lot of fun.
0: Yeah, shout out to anyone who came along today. It was actually quite a turnout, which was great. And some great talent as well. So if you missed it, or maybe I think some people might have turned up, hoping there might be a free spot, but yeah, pretty much people got in nice and early, packed, booking in. So
1: yeah, another one coming up in October, so keep your ears open. Another Christian singer-songwriter night. But I have to dwell on the fact that it is Aaron's 42nd birthday today.
0: Where is the life gone?
1: Kids in the car are like, whoa, 42. Man, he's old. Older people at home are listening, thinking, oh, he's a young chicken. He's a young one, isn't he? Well, whatever side of the fence you land on, we are celebrating Aaron today. Mm. I've got a little bit of a present to give him next on air. Stay tuned.

0: That is John Redick and Holding On. You're on The Fresh Start with Aaron and Chloe this morning.
1: Holding on to the early 40s, just, Aaron.
0: And so Chloe wrote me an AI song before, which I really loved. It was a good bop. But I do have an issue with it that it said, it called me mid-40s.
1: Welcome to mid-40s, old man.
0: I don't think 42 is mid-40s. Mm. I think it's early 40s. I think it's like, I would say 43, you could start to say mid-40s. Definitely 44 to 47 to me is mid-40s.
1: Is it fair if I didn't remember if it was 42 or 43? And so I was like, yeah.
0: That explains the sign. There is. She's put up a wonderful banner, which I guess we've had it for a couple of years now. Because it says.
1: I reuse the same banner every year. I change the number on it every year, though.
0: Because it says, happy 40-ish birthday. The ish, I thought you were just being kind, but no, it's because you forgot whether it was my 42nd.
1: And then I was like, well, I guess people don't like knowing that they're over 40, so this is good, perhaps. This is good. So there you go, 42 years old. Now, I took the liberty of getting some of Aaron's favourite people that don't get to come on air very often. They are his beloved family.
0: Oh.
1: I asked them a range of questions, and your job, Aaron, is to tell me who you think gave this response to this specific question. So I'm going to ask you who in the family said this answer. You'll guess, and then we'll hear who said it, and you've actually got to correctly identify them as well from their voice. That's harder than you think with kids.
0: Yep.
1: All right.
0: Hang on. I'm just pulling up the
1: He's just pulling it up. They're very, very cute. Aaron is expecting his fourth child later this year in October.
0: You didn't ask them any questions, did you? Just on a sonogram? I'd be very impressed if you managed that.
1: Yeah, so number four coming, but yes, no, obviously you didn't quite get their response to the questions. But they're very cute. They're okay. Six and under, so seven and under, so you know.
0: Yeah.
1: We're talking little ones here. All right. So the first question was, what does Dad say often?
0: Okay.
1: Now the answer was, calm your farms. Who said that?
0: What?
1: No, you can't argue with what was said.
0: I don't know that I do say that.
1: Calm your farms.
0: I mean, I'm going to guess Aurelia.
1: All right, let's have a listen to it.
0: Okay.
2: Calm your farms.
0: I don't know that I've probably said that. I do often say, I'm trying to think, there is one I've been saying to them a lot where I'm like asking them to chill out a bit.
1: Calm your farms is apparently what you say.
0: Okay.
1: All right. What do you think they said to this question? What does Dad enjoy doing?
0: Oh, what does Dad enjoy doing? I'm going to say maybe they're going to guess Lego. I don't know. You know when you sometimes like kids really stitch you up?
1: Yeah, yeah.
0: So I don't know if I'm going to get a stitch up answer like, be on the toilet with his phone or something like that.
1: Well, you just stitched yourself up there, so they didn't even need to do it. Okay, in response to what does Dad enjoy doing this?
0: I'm going to say playing with Lego and playing with them.
1: Yep.
0: Okay, here we go.
2: Making Lego with me.
0: No. Oh, I nailed it.
1: You absolutely nailed it. And that obviously was?
0: That was Zeffy.
1: That was Zeffy. Isn't that cute?
0: Yeah.
1: He was asked, what does Dad enjoy doing? Playing Lego with me.
0: That's great. Because I always had them as two separate answers, doing Lego and playing with them, but it was combined.
1: But can I just say, what a credit to you as a dad, that he sees like the quality time that you, like your favourite times are with him.
0: Yeah.
1: I think that's a real credit to you as a dad.
0: That is really special.
1: All right. Okay. Now I ask the question, what would be an ideal present for Dad? What do you think they said?
0: Oh. What would be an ideal present for Dad? I mean, I could go the Lego route again. Mm. Lego, maybe, depends who answered. Say Lego.
1: Don't think too deeply.
0: Yeah, Lego.
1: Well, I can't believe you didn't get this one right.
2: Teal penguins.
3: Teal penguins.
0: You know what? I mean, Not what I would have had on my birthday list, but teal is one of my favourite colours and penguins are one of my favourite animals. So.
1: I thought maybe I didn't understand what they were saying, but it is really teal penguins.
0: Yep.
1: Well, that's going to be a little more difficult to source than the Lego.
0: Has any teal penguins?
1: Okay, then they were asked, what might annoy Dad? What do you think?
0: Would they have been self-aware enough to say them?
1: Them?
0: I love them. I'm going to go, what would annoy Dad? Maybe they might say, like, so this doesn't actually annoy me, but I play it up for laughs,
1: sure.
0: Is maybe they might say, like, when they tickle me.
1: Okay, have a listen.
2: When we don't listen to him.
0: Oh, yeah, yeah, no, that's... They were that's self-aware. Good.
1: They were very self-aware. Amazing. And the final one that was asked was...
0: Oh, sorry, also when they don't eat food that I've prepared for them.
1: Yes, that's annoying. What does Dad make for dinner?
0: Oh, okay. Well, this is... Because they eat a lot of just pasta and noodles. So I don't know if they're going to go with that because that they have that a lot. But if they were going to say a dish that I specifically make that they might associate with me, I reckon they're maybe curried sausages.
2: Curried sausages.
0: Yes.
3: And he wants to make curried sausages all the time. He doesn't get much of a chance, does he?
1: Maybe on your birthday you can make your curried
0: yes.
1: sausages. And this is just a little bonus extra your kids had for you today.

0: This is their school song they sing to everyone.
1: Many happy returns of the day.
2: Well, Eugene's are strong with that one.
0: Absolutely. Love it. And they are not AI-generated children at all, so that's really good.
2: Happy 42nd birthday, Aaron.
0: And if they are listening in, thank you, guys. That was really lovely. That was awesome. You know what? I want to give myself another birthday present,
2: sure,
0: Chloe.
2: Sure, go for it. You doing your birthday playlist. Yeah. He's chosen a song per half an hour, one that he's really loving or has loved for a long time. What have you got next?
0: Well, I've been pulling out some classics ones, you know, from that have just been on my playlist for many years. But I actually, this is one I've literally just discovered this week. Of course, you, as always, I said, have you heard of these guys? You're like, yeah, love them. I'm like, oh, okay.
2: Isn't that
0: just
2: annoying?
0: Once I'd like to introduce you to an artist. This is a new, or relatively new duo called One Common. I just really enjoy this. It's kind of their update or their take on it as well. It's called Life Won't.

0: program. Also available to stream online anytime you want and on the new app.
1: Yes, that is right. We have our all new app, so make sure you go and check it out. Made so many things available there. So yes, you can live stream us. You can also live stream Rema Worship and Rema Still, but you can catch on demand any programs you may have missed, teaching programs or shows like Hymns for Today. So if you're just, you know, driving somewhere and you're like, I just feel like I need some encouragement from some hymns, or I want some Bible teaching, whatever, check out the Rema app and you can just grab whatever you like, or even, you know, some of the best bits of this show that we throw up there as well.
0: Yeah. Also, of course, use it in your car to flick straight into the radio and bypass the old system, hey?
1: Yeah.
0: There you go. 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
1: Yeah. And a big thank you as well. Got some lovely texts in big shout out to, it says Bobby Mike Flushish.
0: Who's Bobby 10? McFlushish.
1: Oh, Bobby McFlushish and Charlie and Christine.
0: Aww.
1: Thank you. They sent in a happy birthday message. So thank you to you guys.
0: We've got heaps more on the way. Stay tuned.

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1: Spring chicken of 38. 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
0: Your time will come.
1: It is good to be with you celebrating Aaron's 42nd birthday. 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We've got lots on the show on the way, but it's time for the news.
0: You know what I would love, though? I want some people sending what they're thankful for.
1: Oh.
0: Generally in life. That would be a good birthday present to me. I don't mean you don't have to be thankful for me. I want to hear what people are thankful for, because it's Thankful Thursday. So that would be a great present if you wanted to share what you're thankful for today.
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4: In stories making news, the medical regulator has now revealed why it has suspended the sale of defibrillators used across the ambulance network in New South Wales. The TGA says random shutdowns and reboots of the Core Plus devices forced it to take action. The chief executive of Victoria's new Indigenous representative body will earn more than the deputy premier. The boss of Geelong Wahl will earn $470,000 a year. $2.5 billion will be spent over 10 years to secure the future of the country's largest aluminium smelter. The Prime Minister and the New South Wales Premier expected to visit the Tomago smelter in the Hunter today to announce the bailout. Millions of people across the UK and Europe have experienced one of the most significant solar eclipses since 1999. Parts of Spain and Iceland witnessed a rare total eclipse, while over 90% of the sun was obscured in England. In sport, round one of the AFLW season continues tonight. The Hawks facing Melbourne at Icon Park. That's the news and sport headlines. I'm Tracy Weir. More details soon.
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1: Good sunny day ahead of us today. No rain forecast. Temps reaching 15 to 20 degrees.
0: Let's check out what's happening across our roads this morning. And as we head into peak hour, well, things are actually running pretty smoothly, relatively speaking. Port Stephens to Newcastle, no signs of any issues there. If you're coming into Newey from Maitland, all clear through Taro and Hexham. Well, if not clear, at least running smoothly at the moment. Not much of a queue up at all to get over the Hexham Bridge either. Throughout Newcastle City itself, humming along nicely, getting busier, but no major holdups or delays, which is good news. Now we head to Lake Mac. And look, it wouldn't be a weekday morning if it weren't. The Five Islands looking quite heavy at the moment. As you come out of the First Street roundabout, you'll get a little way, but just before you actually hit the Five Islands Bridge, you're going to hit some heavy traffic there. So it will add some extra travel minutes to your time across the bridge there. And looking a little further afield, if you're heading out towards Singleton, the Hunter Expressway is running on time in both directions. No issues out towards Cessnock. And if you're heading out of the region, the M1 Pacific Motorway is running on time. As always, case, do let us know if you come across anything on our roads we can give a heads up to other drivers about. You can shoot through a text 0435 777 997.
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1: Morning, morning, and happy birthday.
0: It's generally to anyone whose birthday it is today.
1: The morning was birthday, for everyone. A large part of everybody else, and then the happy birthday was directed at you, Aaron.
0: But if it is your birthday today, happy birthday to you. Let me know. I love finding birthday twins.
1: Yeah.
0: Have you got any birthday twins?
1: I have one in the office.
0: Oh.
1: Ken Robinson, who does Sunday and does the devotion
0: the week ahead.
1: At 10:10. Is my birthday twin.
0: You're both first day of spring babies. Well,
1: best birth date in the year, I tell you.
0: Well, I don't know, 13th of August is pretty good. Pretty good. Means winter's almost done.
1: Yeah. Now, look, excited to be doing our thankful segment next, where we rapid fire all the things you guys are all thankful for. It's an encouragement to everybody. If you want yours added to the list, it's all growing. There's lots to share, but add yours now, 0435 777 997.
0: Yeah, we would love to get your thankful this morning. 1-300-777-997. Lines are open. 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

0: That's Mercy Me and Oh Death. I don't know if I'm playing that because it's my 42nd birthday and I'm getting older. But death does not fear, scare
1: you're,
0: me.
1: You're dead to me. Yes, absolutely.
0: No, now, I meant like as in getting older, getting closer.
1: No, oh, but isn't that the lyric?
0: Oh, death is dead to me. Yeah, okay.
1: Oh, death, you are dead to me.
0: I thought you were saying I was dead to you.
1: 42, too old for me now.

0: Yes, we asked you to share with us what you're thankful for. 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We'd love to chat with you about your thankful this morning.
1: Okay, now it is Aaron's 42nd birthday today. So there's been a couple of you that are specifically grateful for this man right here. Aww. Matilda texted in, "Happy birthday, Aaron. We're thankful for you today."
0: Oh, thank you, Matilda. I'm thankful for you.
1: Corey also said a big happy birthday and phrases your 42nd birthday as 21 plus 21 day.
0: You know what? Don't mind that.
1: He then went on to say, "I'm thankful for my dad because even in difficult situations, he always manages to see the positive side of things, which gives me hope and encouragement."
0: Oh, that's awesome. I actually know Corey's dad, and he's a real encouraging guy. So well done. That's awesome. I love this one too from Esther. She said, "I'm thankful for my family because if I did not have them, well, I would be lonely."
1: Love that, Esther. That's Esther, age 11. Of course, kids, come on, give us your thankfulness. Get your brain into gear with having an attitude of gratitude from a young age. Jo said this. She said, "Happy birthday, Aaron. 42. Wow. Don't blink. I'm 61. It goes really, really quick. What I'm thankful for is Macquarie Life Church. That's my home church and I love it. I feel that we really embrace oneness in Christ. No one is better than the other. We're all just loved by the Lord." So she's grateful for her church, which is just a marvellous thing.
0: Love that as well. Thank you to Mum as well, who texted in for my birthday.
1: She says, "I'm thankful for God blessing me with Aaron."
0: Ah, that's lovely. Thank you, Mum Lee, as she likes to be known. Because that's, you know, Liz is like, "What do I call you?" So it's Mumley.
1: Yeah. I'm going to add on to the back of that. What am I thankful for? I'm thankful for Aaron because he is a person who you can just count on. You can rely on to just always have everyone's best intentions, best interests at heart. He really genuinely does care deeply about other people. He really does want the best for everybody. And often that means not getting the best for himself, but he does. He values other people and really does care and love people well. And I think just that one part of you, Aaron, I'm thankful for, that I get to sit in the room with you every morning and share, you know, bring that out and share that with the world.
0: Oh, thank you. And I'm not just saying this because you've just been so nice to me, but I'm incredibly thankful for you as well, Chloe.
1: Oh, that's nice. Save it for my birthday, mate.
0: Yeah. No, I am 42 years and I do look, and at times, you know, we're in a stressful and crazy, chaotic season of life, but I'm also looking, I am really thankful that we really live a blessed life. Mm. And so many of us do. You know, at times we can look at all the struggles going on, but what an amazing country we live in, what an amazing part of that country we live in. And when I think about my family and think about the community I have around me, I am so, so thankful for friends, for family, and for our incredible Fresh Starters as well. Because you guys, I mean, the last few years of this show have been just the most fun I think I've ever had in my life. So I'm thankful to every single Fresh Starter for being a part of that.
1: Yeah, it's a great community.
0: Yeah.
1: We're thankful this morning. Hey, look, why not just continue the gratitude this morning? If you have something you want to share, give us a call, 1-300-777-997. What are you thankful for this morning?
0: Now, Chloe, you've been very generous with me because you said, "Aaron, you have permission to give yourself little birthday gifts this morning in the form of songs."
1: Yes. So every half an hour, Aaron has brought us a hand-picked song that is part of his birthday playlist. He has specific reasons for each of the songs. We've had "For King and Country," we've had "One Common," we've had Toby Mac. Of course we've had Toby Mac. I'm surprised they're not all Toby Mac. But what have you got for us this half an hour?
0: Well, I tried to make sure they're all different artists. I mean, I've already done Toby Mac, but, well, I'm kind of being a little sneaky now because this, before he was known as Toby Mac, well, at least as a solo artist, he was in a little band called DC Talk.
1: Oh, I knew this was coming.
0: And these guys are like, you know, my all-time favourites, such an influence on my, I would even say I'm here today doing what I do here at Rima because of these guys and their music. And look, it's the anthem of anyone who grew up as a Christian in the 90s. It's "Jesus Freak."

0: bit of light music for your Thursday morning.
1: That was one of Aaron's birthday playlist hits, a song dear to his heart.
0: Oh.
1: Jesus Freak, DC Talk. What a capsule of the 90s, hey?
0: Yeah, it was probably the biggest song of the 90s, kind of changed the game for what Christian music could be.
1: Mm.
0: Kind of made a lot of people go, oh, Christian music, like, now we take it for granted, but it was like, oh, Christian music can be cool.
1: Mm.
0: And so many of it, especially our generation, that was such a youth group anthem as well.
1: Yeah, so, yeah.
0: Yeah, if that's the first time you've heard it, I wish I could go back and re-experience hearing it for the first time. You may not have loved it. I'm sorry if you didn't, but
1: it's Aaron's birthday. He can do what he wants. Which brings me to the question that I have for you. What privileges should a person receive on their birthday? I'm not good on my birthday. I'm not good because I have this like intrinsic thing in me that says it's my birthday. Everything should be special for me.
0: Yeah.
1: And it's not, that is not a good way to approach a birthday. I think maybe, okay, people could beg to differ, but I think that I approach every day in that I don't really prioritize myself a lot in ordinary life. You know, busy life, all that kind of thing. And so when it comes to my birthday, I'm like, this is my day. This is my one day. But the problem is that I don't tell anyone these are my expectations. I just presume everyone's going to know. Everyone has to treat me very differently today because it's my birthday.
0: Yeah. And there's this tension as well, right, where you both want to feel special, but you also don't want to be the one making people make you feel special.
1: Like, asking people to treat you better on your birthday.
0: It's a weird, like, you know, in the lead up to a birthday, I always feel this thing of like, it's fun to say birthday's coming up. Then on the day, I feel almost embarrassed to say it myself, like if someone doesn't realize, like, you know, I'd be like, it's my birthday. Like,
1: that's why I'm here telling everybody that it's Aaron's birthday. That's my
0: sole
1: role.
0: Reason I got a co-host 3.5 years ago when you started. Finally, I need someone to know. But it is that funny thing of like, I think it's completely okay to make a day where you go, yeah, today's special. I think what's difficult is sometimes life just doesn't line up that way.
1: No, when you're an adult, it just never does.
0: Yeah, I feel like when you're younger, it's like, well, it's school, you know, you can feel special. You got your family making you feel special. When you've got to make it happen for yourself, it's a different question.
1: Mm.
0: And then also it's like, well, you know, depending on your job, I'm really blessed here. Like, our birthdays, I think for both of us, we can agree, having our birthdays on air is so much fun.
1: Well, we got posters and balloons and we're talking about it all morning.
0: Yeah, but if you're working in a hospital, it's not like you can ask people to, like, stop being sick. You know what I mean? Like, you can't kind of go, oh, okay, I've got to go and disimpact a bowel, but it's my birthday. Like,
1: yeah.
0: It's like, no, that's your job. Go and do it.
1: So what privileges are you expecting today for your birthday, Aaron?
0: Well, I get a lot of privileges anyway.
1: Oh, it must be nice.
0: I think it would definitely be choice of meal tonight.
1: Yes, that's a good one.
0: Yeah. Probably just generally to be choice of what to do.
1: Yeah,
0: so, okay. How are we going to spend this afternoon? Like, this is with my family. I don't know about around here. I don't know. Rick, Maria.
1: I think everyone's like, Aaron, we've got those tasks that you need to complete. That's what you'll be doing.
0: Trust falls. Group hugs.
1: It's Aaron's birthday.
0: We have to. Black Forest cake. That's hopefully a privilege that comes along. I think it's fair enough to get to pick something special to do. I'm trying to think what else.
1: And you had big fluffy towels ready for you this morning. That was one of your birthday presents.
0: One of my birthday presents was new fluffy towels.
1: If you have birthday like privileges, things that you think on your birthday you should be given like .. let us know. Interested. 0435 777 997.
0: I may or may not adopt them.
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0: That is Elevation Worship and Alleluia. You're on The Fresh Start with Aaron and Chloe this morning.
1: It is time for the news, but don't worry. 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
0: That's what we're here for, really, isn't it?
1: Also, family life today, and we're chalking all things movies with Russ Matthews all within the next hour.
0: And right now, though, time for the news.
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4: In this bulletin, Australia's largest aluminium smelter receives a bailout and a familiar face resigns from the White House. With the details, I'm Naomi Miller. The country's largest aluminium smelter will continue operating after being offered a bailout by both the New South Wales and federal governments. $2.5 billion will be spent over 10 years to secure the Tomago smelter's future in the Hunter. Federal Industry Minister Tim Ayres has told Channel 9 the joint package will help secure more than 1,000 jobs over a decade.
5: It's important for Australia to have an end-to-end aluminium capability from mining bauxite through to finished aluminium products. This facility, our largest and youngest aluminium producer, is vital for Australia and we're really proud to back these workers.
4: The funding will keep the smelter running until 2039. Labor has made last-minute tweaks to its legislation forcing tech giants to pay for Australian news. Chelsea Bowden reports.
6: Labor will take its news bargaining incentive to Parliament today after striking a deal with the opposition. The NBI is a levy that tech giants will have to pay unless they strike deals to pay Australian news publishers to host their content. Labor recently proposed reducing the cut media outlets would receive from tech firms from 25 to 17%. That reduction has now been scrapped. The number of deals each firm will be forced to do has also increased from 6 to 8. The legislation is expected to pass the Senate next week, putting pressure on Meta to come to the table.
4: US President Donald Trump has confirmed his press secretary will leave her post by the end of the month. Caroline Leavitt is the youngest person to have ever held the position. The 28-year-old is stepping away from the White House to spend more time with her family. Millions across the UK and Europe have experienced one of the most significant solar eclipses since 1999. Reporter Gavin Gray has more.
7: For most of the UK, more than 90% of the sun was covered by the moon, and it's the first such eclipse since 1999. A little under 3 hours ago, under largely clear skies, there were huge crowds gathered to witness the spectacle. Retailers even sold out of special eclipse glasses meant to protect the eyes from damage caused by staring straight at the sun, and sports events were shifted to avoid coinciding with the loss of light.
4: Christian humanitarian agency Convoy of Hope is already on the ground helping survivors of the Colombian earthquake disaster. Australian director Joel Abell told Vision Radio the charity was well positioned to offer assistance because of its programs and partnerships with well-resourced churches there.
8: So we're doing women's empowerment programs, children's feeding programs. So we're able to turn around those resources really quickly and turn it into a disaster relief situation. So there's obviously a lot of buildings down, hospitals, airports. Volunteers are forming a human chain to pass rubble hand by hand to try and get to where they think people might be.
4: Many churches have been badly damaged, including the Tower of Colombia's tallest cathedral, which collapsed in the city of Manizales. In AFL, Geelong captain Patrick Dangerfield is likely to return to face North Melbourne this weekend as the Cats chase a top six finish. The Cats will be without Jeremy Cameron, with the Ford to be held back for at least another week. And world champion Molly Picklum and Isabella Nichols have advanced to the quarterfinals at the Tahiti Surf Pro. Local teenager Kalia Galina has knocked out two former world champions in Tyler Wright and Caroline Marks to advance to the quarterfinals. That's the latest Vision National News. I'm Naomi Miller.
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1: Got a sunny day today. Temperatures reaching 15 to 20. No rain forecast.
0: Taking a look across our roads this morning, and it's been a pretty good start to the day. Things easing now, in fact, as we head out of peak hour. But a little bit of traffic at the moment between Jesmond and Waratah. Looks like on Newcastle Road heading citybound there, looking quite busy. Also still around the Newcastle interchange coming in from Hunter Street and King Street there, looking still fairly busy as well. But otherwise, a good run. Maitland and Newcastle looking pretty good through Taro and Hexham. A bit of traffic at the moment around Melbourne Street, both on Melbourne Street and the New England Highway approaching it there. And out towards Cessnock, A-OK this morning, but Wallumbye Road is pretty heavy due to roadworks that have been going on for a little while there. Out towards Singleton, everything looking good on the Hunter Expressway in both directions. Heading to Lake Mac and the Five Islands, starting to see some relief there. Still busy. You'll encounter some heavy traffic as you come onto the Five Islands. But the bridge itself, but starting to ease off a little bit there, but it still allows some extra travel minutes there for your journey. If you're heading out of the region, the M1 Pacific Motorway is running on time between here and Sydney. And as always, if you do spot anything on our roads we can let other drivers know about, give us a text 0435 777 997.
1: And here's our verse of the day.
0: It's pretty easy to be able to love people who can give you love back. 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But Jesus does encourage us with this.
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1: It's good to be with you, particularly when your phone dies and you're just about to read the verse of the day.
0: G'day, by the way.
1: Oh, and g'day too.
0: We've been doing this Columbia Cannon song. Do you know Remember the Lord? It's like a series of things that go wrong, and it's like when when your dad's in a flap and you spill the custard in your sister's lap. Remember yes. The Lord.
1: Yeah.
0: I feel like when he died, when your phone battery dies in the middle of your work.
1: Remember the Lord.
0: It's good to be with you on this Thankful Thursday. Why not take a moment, let us know what you are thankful for this morning.
1: Yeah, 0435 777 997. Now, I'm keen for family life today, always with the goods. Coming up later as well, we're talking to Russ Matthews about the latest movies hitting cinemas, but enjoy some wisdom this morning.
12: 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Well, let's get started on today's edition.
13: Being a pastor and preaching almost weekly for 30 years, I noticed 2010, 2012, preaching totally changed. I saw people on their phones.
1: And as you're preaching.
13: I'm hoping they're taking notes. But a 20-year-old, maybe a college kid, came up one time and he said this. He goes, hey, I checked what you were saying while you were preaching, and you know there's other opinions on that.
14: Yep.
13: And I went, I know. I've studied those other opinions in real time. While you're preaching, by the time you're done with that sermon, they can already decide it. I don't agree, and I think he's wrong, and I don't even think that truth is even truth. That's a different world that you're speaking into than when I started the church in 1990.
14: It's really different.
13: So we got to talk today about truth in this world. We got Dr. Jeff Myers with us. As the president of Summit Ministry, this is sort of the world you live in, right?
15: We have a world where 75% of millennials say what I think works for me and what is best for my life is the only truth I can know.
13: Wow.
15: And up to 90% of Americans are saying, if you want to find truth, the best place to look is inside of yourself.
14: Wait, wait, wait. So 90% of Americans are saying you can find truth within.
15: You find it within. 90%. You find it inside yourself. Now, we're from Colorado. Our little town where our ministry is located is Manitou Springs. It's a little hippie town right at the foot of Pikes Peak. It is on the edge of Pike National Forest. Mm. When you hike in Pike National Forest, you can get a lot more lost than you realize. You take a compass with you, and the compass, if you use it properly, points you toward a truth that is outside of yourself. Imagine somebody going out into the wilderness with a compass and saying, you know, I just always make sure the red needle points toward me, and that way I know where I am. Those people are probably still out there.
13: Yeah.
15: They'll never be rescued. Because if truth is inside of you, the first reaction you have is, this is so great. I am sovereign over my own life. Mm. The next immediate reaction is, oh no, I am sovereign over my own life. Mm. That means everything that is wrong with me is my fault and no one can help me. So we have a whole generation that has become infatuated with the idea that we speak our truth rather than seek the truth. And it has led to a whole lot of misery.
13: Well, Jeff, tell us a little bit about Summit Ministries, what you do. And I'd love to know, how did you get into this? Because we're gonna dive into the world we live in and how this applies. But give us the foundation. Why do you do what you do and what do you do?
15: Well, our mission at Summit is to prepare them so that when they go off to a college or university, they get stronger in their biblical worldview rather than weaker over time. We can, in the course of a 2-week-long training program, move young adults who are coming into us, about 1% of young adults have a biblical worldview in this culture. Hmm. By the time they leave, 94% have a biblical worldview. And even 1 year, 5 years, 10 years later, 85% of them have a biblical worldview. When they come for 2 weeks, they have the opportunity to learn from major Christian thought leaders. So we're bringing in the top Christian apologists, but also philosophers, economists. And that's what's so interesting to a lot of the students. Mm. Oh, wait a second. You mean a biblical Christian faith applies when I go to my history class? It applies when I go to my political science class or sociology class or psychology class? And the answer is yes. Mm. So the students develop this sense of calmness, a desire to look, go back into the Christian tradition, but also especially, most importantly, back into scripture to understand the times in which they live.
14: I remember I was a freshman at the University of Kentucky, and it's the first time I was exposed to Summit Ministries. I can't remember if it was a video, but somewhere I was in some study that they were playing some of the material. Brand new in my faith. I had not grown up in a Christian home, but I thought, this is something to stand on, a foundation of Christ. And I felt like I can be proud to walk in class because I have answers. Kids today are feeling like I can come up with my own answer. To know that there's biblical truth that they can stand on that is an absolute, that's like a bad word these days. It's an absolute truth. They're like, no, it can't be. But I love this ministry. And today we're talking about your book, Truth Changes Everything. And I love the subtitle, How People of Faith Can Transform the World in Times of Crisis. You're passionate about this. We all feel it. Where'd that come from?
15: I attended a Summit Ministries program when I was in graduating high school. I did not want to do it. I thought it would be fine to go to Colorado for 2 weeks. Thought that would be great. But I had grown up in Detroit, Michigan. It was rough. We were 3 miles from the chaos. We saw all kinds of things. I remember cowering under my bed at the sound of a gunshot in the streets. Mm. So my parents decided to move back to their roots to Kansas and Oklahoma, which meant moving from a large city to a small town, big church to a little church. Mm. So in this little country church, I knew the people loved me. They were wonderful people. But then I got involved in the high school debate team, and we would spend Fridays and Saturdays at debate tournaments. what do you think about Friedrich Nietzsche? We to talk about all these nerdy things.
14: Yeah.
15: And I go back to church and ask, hey, what do Christians think about Friedrich Nietzsche? And they're like, Fred who? We never heard of that guy. Right. Did he run the car dealership? Or, you know. And it was easy for me to conclude in my arrogant teenage state that because the Christians I knew didn't have answers, therefore Christianity did not have answers.
13: Right.
15: So I decided I would very quietly, when I graduated high school, I would graduate from church.
14: You think a lot of kids are thinking that today?
15: 70%,
14: wow.
15: I believe. So it's an issue of plausibility. You know, if you kind of imagine what you actually see in the world is sort of in a box and just it's all framed. Christianity is outside of that box for most of these kids. Now, you can say, oh, but you need to think of it as plausible. It's like it's on a channel that they can't get. Okay, they don't even see it. And that's where I was. I was thinking, I love these people. I know they love me. I really want to love Jesus, but I need to know. Well, all this stuff is happening in my culture. You know, on the debate team, we're looking at international politics. We're looking at domestic politics. We're looking at issues of sexuality and all these different things. And when the church is silent on those topics, young adults conclude that Christianity has nothing to say about them. And that's where I was. So my parents arranged for me to attend a two-week Summit Ministries program.
14: Were they worried about you? Did you voice some of your skepticism to them? You said it was a secret.
15: I wanted to not be rude about it. I didn't want to hurt anybody's feelings, but I just didn't think that a Christian worldview was plausible. I think my parents picked up on it. They heard about the two-week Summit Ministries program. A scholarship was available. And my father loves scholarships.
13: Don't we all? Yeah.
15: So I attended the two-week program. I walked right in the front door of this antique hotel where the programs were held and still are held to this day in little hippie Manitou Springs, Colorado. I saw David Noble there and I said, I hope you have a lot of answers because I have a lot of questions. And he said, at Summit, we aren't afraid of questions. Let that sink in for a moment, what that does for a kid. Number one, it calms you down right away. It's okay to have questions. Second, it gives you a sense of confidence. These people are not afraid of my questions. Third, it allows you to realize I need to grow. If I'm going to actually ask these questions, I need to be honest in finding the answers. And it was through that program that I came to faith in Jesus Christ.
14: Wow.
15: It changed the trajectory of my entire life. And now I have the privilege of leading that program and watching that happen with thousands and thousands of young people every year.
13: Wow. How many years ago?
15: 40 years ago.
13: Wow.
14: Wow.
15: Yeah.
13: Do you remember what was it that turned the light on for you? I mean, I guess a lot of things, but was there something you can pinpoint?
15: Finding people who weren't afraid of my questions, but who would seek for answers. Introducing me to people like C.S. Lewis and Carl Henry and people who were thinking about creation versus evolution, those kinds of topics, that really helped me. But I think there was something more. It's hard for me to put a finger on exactly what this is, but it was a sense that truth and relationship came together. Because I'd known a lot of people, they believed what they believed was true and they pounded it.
13: Yeah.
15: Then I had other people who are like, you know what, Sissal, just agree to disagree. And it just felt so wishy-washy. I was never into that. When I saw truth and relationship come together, these people not only are seeking the truth, but they're people who really care. That's what made the difference.
13: Now, you know, when you said, when you got there, they said, we welcome your questions. We like questions. We're not afraid of them. Here's what I thought. How do we as parents do the same thing with our kids? Because our kids, you know, in our home are you and they're me. I did the same thing. You know, Jeff, when I got to college, grew up in a single parent home and my mom took me to church almost every week. The day I left for college, I'm done. Not going. And it wasn't, well, it was partly moral. I didn't want to live the that moral lifestyle. But I would tell you today, it was, I didn't believe it. I thought these people don't really, they're not thinkers. And that, I'm not saying I'm the greatest thinker in the world, but I thought I'm smarter than all them. The evidence isn't there, blah, blah, blah, blah. So I left the church, never went again. And then even after Ann and I got married and we came on staff with a Christian organization that we work for now, Crew, 1 year in, I woke up one day and said, what have we done with our lives? I don't even know if this is true. Maybe this is all a hoax. And she looked at me and said, you better get answers. You know, so when my kids, you know, when my, I had three sons, when they hit middle school ages and started asking hard questions, I'm like, let's go. These are great questions.
14: I'm laying in bed worrying, like, oh, no. And Dave's like, these are such good questions. I'm so glad you're asking those questions.
13: Yeah, but I think a lot of parents are afraid of those questions, or they just sort of crawl in a hole and they just pretend that their sons and daughters aren't asking them. What should a parent do?
15: Recognize the questions are being asked by your kids. They are. Whether they're asking them aloud of you, they are asking them. And these big questions I'm referring to are everything from what is actually real? How do we know? All the way to, am I loved? Is there anyone who loves me for who I am and not just what I can do for them? To, what should I do with my life? And they're not finding answers in the culture. 75% of young adults today say they do not have a sense of purpose that gives meaning to their lives.
13: Wow.
15: 50% regularly struggle with anxiety and depression. Coming off of COVID, we've noticed a really dramatic increase in the spiritual warfare for the minds and hearts of the students we work with. Dramatic. So the questions are being asked. What can we do as parents? I think that's really the heart of your question.
14: Yeah.
15: Is right. We have to create an environment where our kids feel safe to talk about these big things. A child will usually not bring up something if they think you'll be disappointed. You've got to create an environment where you say, look, I know there are all sorts of questions that you have. There may be things that you're even afraid to talk with me about because you aren't sure how I'm going to react. I just want you to know I'm going to do my best to be the sort of person you can trust to talk to about these things. And then, you know, kids are different. I have four children. Some of them, you just say, how was your day? And you'll get an entire dissertation. Others, you're like, how's your day? It's fine. You have to draw out every word. So I learned to ask questions like, hey, I don't understand. Don't ever underestimate the power of playing dumb. I don't understand. Can you help me understand? Hey, listen, this is something I heard about on the news. Do any of your teachers talk about this at school? What do they say? Or, I know that I heard this song. It seems like it's really popular right now, and I just don't understand it at all. It's not the kind of song I really grew up liking. You know, can you help me understand why people like this or this video game or whatever it is? I was desperate as a dad to find those kinds of things. At one point, I said to my kids, hey, I need new songs for my running playlist. You know, I'm getting tired of the songs I've got on there. Do you have any songs that you think would be good for a running playlist that you guys are listening to these days? And one of them's like, you mean slow songs? Like, yeah. Yeah, thanks. But they gave me all their songs. Then I could run and listen to the cultural influences of my children. And it opened up new ways to talk. Maybe for a lot, music is one way.
13: Yeah.
15: What are the videos? Why is everybody watching TikTok? I don't understand. You know, that kind of thing really helps them. Because then your child's like, you know what? My parent doesn't know anything. I've got to help bring them into the 21st century here a little bit. And that creates a balance and a quality that allows conversations to take place. The second thing is you can't be a shockable person.
14: You can't freak out either.
15: You cannot freak out. You can expect in these times, at some point your child's going to say, I think I'm actually a girl in a boy's body or something like that. You cannot freak out. You have to ask, tell me what happened that causes you to see yourself the way you do. Those sorts of things. When parents can do that, which is terribly difficult because you have so much at stake in this child being safe and turning out okay, that if it doesn't look like it's okay, it's nerve-wracking.
14: And even when they share their views and their beliefs, to not harp in like, are you kidding me? You know, that's what I could tend to do. It just shuts them down immediately and they'll never open up again. And so even if you do freak out, to come back and say, I'm really sorry, I freaked out. Like, I don't want to do that. I want to understand who you are, what you're feeling, what you're going through. Because kids, they want a relationship with their parents, but they probably feel like, will you love me if you know all of my doubts and fears?
15: Yeah.
13: Yeah, and I think sometimes parents are afraid to dialogue on, especially theology and worldview, because even when you were talking to earlier, Jeff, I thought there are parents going, I want to go to Summit.
15: Right.
13: You know, I don't want just my kids to go. I don't know the answers to these questions. So I think sometimes we're hesitant because we're like, if they bring up something difficult, I do not know the answer. I don't know the Bible very good. I don't know what a biblical worldview is.
15: Yes.
13: Is that true as well? And can you help a parent right now? What is a biblical worldview? Where could a parent start?
15: When I use the term worldview, and I know it's controversial, I'm referring to a pattern of ideas, of beliefs, of convictions, of habits that flow from that idea. If you start with the idea, is there a God? Okay, some people would say there is a God or there isn't a God. But what you believe about God will affect what you believe about reality itself. I know it sounds crazy, but there are people in this country, probably half, who believe in God, think that God is a cosmic force, not a person. So reality doesn't really exist the way we think it does. That's what they hold to. These people are influencing popular culture. What you believe about God affects what you believe about reality, which affects what you believe about what's right and wrong, which affects what you believe about the value of life, which affects what you believe about what makes a healthy person, what makes a healthy society, political structures, legal structures, and so forth. So you look for patterns. If you're in athletics, you're looking for patterns all the time. What are the patterns of play that we will use to try to obtain victory? What are the patterns of play our opponents use to try to obtain victory? And how do we counteract those? In business, same thing. You get into a business, you're looking for patterns. What leads to success for people in this field? But the same thing is true in ideas. And that's what I mean by a biblical worldview. Now, I know that makes it sound a lot more complicated than it really is. Most of the books I'm writing these days are for the parents and the adult caregivers, pastors, youth pastors, teachers, and so forth. So they know how to give an account of biblical truth. But you do not have to know all the answers, and you do not want to be making them up. It's so much better. Now, think about earlier, we were talking about how do you get that conversation going with your kids? How better to get the conversation going than to say, I don't know. Let's look into it. Let's talk about it. Let's see if we can come up with some answers.
14: Well, let's say their resource, the place they go, is YouTube. I've been watching this guy on YouTube, and this is what he says.

0: wanted them to develop that. So I would ask questions like, what did they say in the video? What do you think about that? What do you think that is based on? Where did that come from? What do you think is best? How would you look at this from a biblical perspective? And it's usually on that last question that it's really confusing. I don't know. I mean, the Bible, 66 different books written over the course of 1,500 years by 40 different authors. How am I supposed to know what what the Bible's answer is to this question? Then you can start to dig in a little bit. And Summit Ministries, you know, our website, summit.org, we have all these resources that are available there for you to help you figure out how to find answers to those questions. But you first of all have to discern. So if someone says, oh, you know, I think socialism is great. I would vote for a socialist for president. Well, what is socialism? According to Karl Marx, it's the abolition of private property. What does he mean? The best way to have a good society is everybody, you divide up everything. Why would you do that? Well, because he believed that only the material world exists. There's no God, there's no Jesus, there's no Holy Spirit, there's no heaven, there's no hell. There's only the material world. If only the material world exists and we are equal as in human beings, then it isn't fair. Any one person who has something more than anyone else stole it. But unless you understand that core assumption, you can't understand how to deal with that worldview, which is dominant in the culture. The same thing would be true about issues of sexuality, transgenderism, and so forth. All make assumptions about the world that they do not prove and for which there is not evidence. But the messaging is so powerful that it makes it seem as if this has to be true and anybody who disagrees is not thinking well.
1: If your son or daughter, teenage, college, whatever age, says, I don't believe. I know you raised me, mom and dad, to believe in Jesus. I thought I did. I just don't anymore. How does a parent respond?
0: I want to first say, so I'm putting myself in the position of that parent. I first want to say thank you for talking with me about this. I can't imagine how difficult it must have been to think that we would have this conversation because you probably knew that I would be disappointed. I want you to know that I love you and that I'm glad that you're in a search for truth. Let's not stop the search until we find truth. If you examine biblical doctrine and apologetics closely and you're convinced on the evidence that this is not true, that would be much better because that's where I want to be as well. I want to be sure. I want to be sure. So what are some of the big questions that have led you to where you are? And then I make a list. So I do this with my students all the time. In some ministries, we tell them, bring your questions with you. Some of them literally do. Like, they're so nerdy. I got 46 questions I want to ask. But that's what we want.
1: Yeah.
0: Okay. Will you write them out? Will you be willing to let me find some answers alongside of you? You know, just because somebody's got a camera and can make a YouTube video, that's great. And it may sound good, but how do we know that's really true? So let's do some of this search for truth together.
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0: That is the Amazing Grand Collective and Evergreen. You're on the Fresh Start with Aaron and Chloe. Chloe, it's a Thursday.
1: Mm-hmm.
0: Also, I do love talking about movies.
1: And you do really love dinosaur movies.
0: So it might just be a nice birthday treat for me that we're going to be talking about a dinosaur movie as we jump into the review.
2: Who am I? 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
3: This is The Review.
1: We are joined by Russ Matthews, film genius, on the line. Welcome to the show, Russ.
6: A film genius. I'm not sure about that, but hey, I'll take whatever I can today, especially as we kind of delve into a birthday celebration for Aaron and looking at, dinosaurs and suburbia.
0: Now, we are talking about the new film called End of Oak Street. Now, before we get into that, Russ, I got to ask, favorite dinosaur movie? Are you a dinosaur movie fan?
6: Yeah, you know what? I mean, I really did enjoy kind of the first Jurassic Park and then the Jurassic World series. So I probably would say I did enjoy those. Those were, I felt they were quite entertaining and worthwhile. How about you? What's your favorite dinosaur movie?
0: I mean, the original Jurassic Park is in my top three favorite movies of all time. So I've definitely got to say that. If I had to rank them all, I won't because I'd spend too much time. I have done that in my head before. But actually, a kind of an obscure one that I was reminded of the other day was that in the 90s, there was like a TV movie miniseries of the books Dinotopia they brought to screen. I always remember loving that as a kid because it was like dinosaurs, but not hunting people. It was almost Flintstone style of like they're part of society and using them to almost as technology. Does anyone else remember that?
1: No, I don't.
6: I do remember that actually. Yeah. I don't think I ended up watching it, but I definitely remember it. So yeah.
1: You and Russ, same generation. I'm the younger of the trio here.
6: Oh, ouch.
1: Okay, well, this
0: sheltered.
1: Am
6: I the dinosaur? Is that what you're saying? I see what you're saying, Chloe.
1: You say you loved the dinosaurs in suburbia type vibe. Maybe the end of Oak Street is right up your road. I was going to say street, but I couldn't. Russ, what is this one about?
6: Okay, well, I'll try to kind of get this summarized for you. What happens is that Ewan McGregor and Anne Hathaway are living in the 1980s, 1982, in a cul-de-sac. It has a very Steven Spielberg-esque feel to it. And they're living there with their family, and then all of a sudden one night, there's a bright light outside, and they wake up the next day, and their whole neighborhood has been moved to prehistoric times, and they are living now with the dinosaurs. And so their neighborhood, even though it is still kind of set in place, they are kind of moving through and trying to deal with all these dinosaurs working through their neighborhood and pretty much trying to eat most of the neighbors. So it's a fascinating one to kind of explain and understand what is even happening.
0: Now, it sounds like a bonkers premise. At the same time, could be amazing. I mean, J.J. Abrams is involved. He does a bit of a mixed track record maybe, but sometimes manages to pull off concepts like this. I guess the question is it any good?
6: It was so funny going in, sitting here watching it, and all of a sudden you have people laughing during the movie, but laughing at the inappropriate times. And then on top of it, all these different things are kind of going on, and it kind of does wrap up in the end. But I think you really have to be a full-blown dinosaur fan, which might be right up here at your street there, Aaron. Or you have to maybe really enjoy Stranger Things and Steven Spielberg type of movies, because that's what this one really felt like. But I don't know if it ever really got there in the end.
1: Yeah. You say the screenplay's no good. It was contrived.
6: Well, it just felt very kind of stilted, and they were trying to add in all of these different things that are going along. One of the things I always appreciated about Steven Spielberg is that there was sometimes, like with Jurassic Park or maybe even Poltergeist, there were some scary elements, but usually most of those things happened off screen. This one, that doesn't happen. You definitely kind of see what all's happening, especially when dinosaurs meet humans and what they choose to do with them. And so, yeah, it's a little bit confronting, but I think that for those who just want to kind of turn off the brain and go and eat some popcorn and watch dinosaurs chasing people, I guess this is the movie for you.
0: Now, it does star Anne Hathaway and Ewan McGregor. I mean, two incredible actors. I would say that Anne Hathaway has been having a pretty good run this year from Devil Wears Prada 2, leading in The Odyssey. She then is hitting this film. Is it the kind of thing where you go, well, at least she's good in it, or is this a waste of an Anne Hathaway?
6: Oh, no. I mean, I think that Anne Hathaway and Ewan McGregor actually lift this film. They try to do their best with what they're given as far as the scripting. Also, I have a feeling that as an actress, especially an Academy Award-winning actress, and also Ewan McGregor being so well-known, I think sometimes they just want to go and do something completely different, and this is something completely different for both of them in their careers.
1: Mm. Faith, conversations that you think are good that come out of this movie, Russ?
6: Well, what's interesting about this movie is that there are two conversations that actually go on where people on screen are kind of going through all this hardship and difficulty, and they're really kind of considering, should God be brought into this conversation? Does God have anything or play a part in this? Now, the film doesn't do a very good job of answering that question, but I think what it does open the door for, if for those who go to see it, is really talking about how God can really be there for you during hardship and struggle with or without dinosaurs involved.
0: Okay, so maybe some conversations that could come from it. It sounds like this is kind of maybe going to be one of those ones that gets made fun of a little bit. But are there any redeeming factors? Like, is this a film that someone might go, you know what, I don't need an Oscar-winning film. I just need something fun. Is there anything redeeming about this one?
6: Well, I think that's one of the things that August really offers us. It usually tends to be a whole bunch of films that studios have just kind of thrown in just to kind of fill space until we get to award season. This is one of those films that's just kind of a popcorn, go to the movie theaters, don't think too hard about it. Even though it's a really big concept that they're really taking on here, really in the end, it's just kind of a silly, fun movie with a bit of violence. That one thing everybody needs to be aware of, especially this is not for the little ones. But if you like your dinosaurs and you like kind of a Steven Spielberg kind of feel, this is probably the film for you.
1: So there you go. There's your wrap on The End of Oak Street. It's out at cinemas now, starring Ewan McGregor and Anne Hathaway.
0: 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But Russ, thank you so much for taking the trip down to the end of Oak Street with us, mate.
6: Well, from this dinosaur, I really want to say thanks so much for having me on the show. And, you know, it's always has a good bite to it whenever we get to come in and have a bit of a talk about movies.
0: Hey, Russ. Give us your best dinosaur roar.
1: Oh, Aaron.
6: Roar!
1: Oh,
0: that was good. Well done.
1: You've been practicing for this very moment since a child.
6: I've been waiting all year for this, so thank you.
0: For more great dinosaur roars, realdialogue.com.

0: is Derek Minor teaming up with Holland there. Change the World. You're on the Fresh Start with Aaron and Chloe this morning.
1: That wasn't one of your birthday playlists, was it?
0: No, but...
1: Oh, it's a good song.
0: I know. It was one of the ones because, you know, every day is my birthday, really, when it comes to picking music. No, I did look at a few and I go, oh, excited to play that one.
1: Yeah. It is Aaron's 42nd birthday today. Happy birthday, Aaron.
0: Thanks, Chloe.
1: Had a number of texts in to say that they wanted to give you a very, very happy birthday. Mm. But also it's Thankful Thursday too. What a great combo. Cheryl said this, I forgot I'm truly grateful to God for my health. My friend is in hospital at the moment, but I'm grateful for my family, 2 daughters, 5 grandchildren, and 5 great-grandchildren.
0: Wow.
1: I'm grateful every day, and thank you both for transforming minds towards Christ.
0: Aww,
1: that's lovely,
0: you.
1: Cheryl.
0: Thanks, Cheryl. That's lovely. Hey, I'd love to know. We'd both love to know. What are you thankful for this morning? You can text through to 0435 777 997. Might come back... Can I do one more song before the end of the
1: 100%.
0: Show? All right, I've been doing a playlist this morning of some of my faves, trying to pick just a variety of different ones from all over the place. I mean, can I be completely honest? If you listen to Rima, you're probably hearing a lot of my playlist generally anyway, having gotten to pick a lot of music over the years. But I don't know, maybe I'll pick something we don't normally get to play very often.
1: Ooh.
0: Still thinking through what that is. It's coming on your way soon.
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0: you this morning, Stacey Errico. Don't look at me.
1: It's taken me back many, many a year.
0: I do like the fact that that's one of those statements that in one context is all about humility. Like that's that song is like, hey, don't look to me for perfection. Like rather instead look to God.
1: Mm-hmm.
0: But it could also be that's a very humble attitude. It could also be a very arrogant attitude. Don't look at me. Don't make eye contact with me. You know, like.
1: Or like, don't look at me. Don't look at me.
0: Yeah, that's definitely the vibe.
1: I think she went with the first option.
0: Don't look at me. If you're looking for perfection. Yeah, it doesn't quite gel, does it?
1: We've had some classics. We've had some new songs. Mm-hmm. But Aaron, what is the final one that you're going to be adding to Aaron's birthday playlist?
0: I love a good team up of artists that I love. So, I think this final one for this morning is just a song I just really love. I think you'll like it too because there's some kind of strings in the mix, maybe.
1: Oh, strings and I'm in, yes.
0: I think it is. Actually, no, maybe it's not. I think it's horns.
1: No, that'll do too. Anyway. Kind of classic instrument in mixed in with like a pop, modern sound, I'm in.
0: All right. Well, this is two artists that I love, Need to Breathe and Lauren Daigle.
1: Ooh.
0: And this was a special edition of the song they released for the soundtrack for The Shack. It's called Hard Love.

0: This Hard Love, Need to Breathe, and Lauren Daigle teaming up there. Love that one.
1: That's a hard-hitting song, that one. The final instalment of Aaron's birthday playlist. Happy 42nd birthday, Aaron.
0: Can I stretch it out to the rest of the week for playlist stuff? She's like, nah, Aaron, you picked so much of the music anyway. I just keep looking at songs and going, oh, I would have loved to play it. But a lot of them we do play anyway, so maybe yeah. I'll take it easy. Maybe it's when we play
1: if
0: a song
1: I'm completely
0: I love,
1: honest, you can play whatever you want and I wouldn't notice. That's the I wouldn't know if it's part of our regular playlist or not. Yeah.
0: Fair enough.
1: So feel free.
0: Oh, look, it's been great to hang out with you guys this morning. Thank you so much for joining us for this thankful Thursday on The Fresh Start. And I do want to say a big thank you to the Fresh Starters who've been sending in some birthday love and also those who've been sending in what they're thankful for as well. Thank you to Peter and Vicky Crane and also to their grandchildren, Macy, Rory, Isaac and Eliza.
1: Yes.
0: Who sent through some birthday wishes.
1: Beautiful. What's the plan for the day, Aaron?
0: Well, I guess I'm waiting for the parade that you guys are going to be throwing when I come off air.
1: Going to be waiting a while for that one.
0: I'm going to sit and watch you eat Black Forest cake after you've expressed how much you hate it.
1: Yeah, yeah.
0: I think a bit of work stuff and then I think we're still sorting out what we're doing tonight. It's Thursday, so it's like a random... Do we do something and have the kids up late or...
1: Maybe get some, like, food you want to eat and get the kids to go to bed and you and Liz stay up.
0: Oh, that's a good idea.
1: At home.
0: Maybe we can watch dinosaur movies, the original Jurassic Park. Now that I'm saying that, I think I've got my day sorted.
1: Tick, tick, tick.
0: Yeah, we'll catch you tomorrow for a Friday edition of The Fresh Start. The week ahead with Ken Robinson is on the way soon.
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